John chapter 10, and then we'll read verse 1 through 18. This is the famous passage where Jesus Christ describes himself to be the good shepherd. And for his sheep, which is us, enjoying the sheepfold, enjoying the pasture, being with him. In order to attain true joy, we must go by the shepherd's way. But there are thieves, there are hirelings, there are other open doors in this life that want to take away our joy from us. Now, there is no doubt that in our Christian life and in this church, God has blessed us. Like we've heard one of our brothers praying, and then one of our brothers singing, truly, the longer we serve him, the sweeter he grows. I mean, it's a blessed thing what you and I have. We are far beyond blessed. We are, I mean, this church, we wouldn't trade for $1 million. I mean, what are the odds of everybody's lives, what they've been through, the sacrifices that were pulled that contributed to this very meeting today where we are? Everyone's talent, skill, and their works and their labors to produce this called Bible Baptist Church in the Bay Area. What a beautiful thing that only God, the mastermind, the intelligent potter, the craftsman could create. It's such a blessed thing. And there is no doubt that in your lives and in my lives, and there have been people who talk to me about it, but that the devil wants to steal and ruin any piece in this masterpiece that God has created. We absolutely must refuse anything out there, any thief out there, to take away the joy that you and I have just experienced today. Amen. And I hope that this sermon will speak to you. The Bible says in John 10 verse 1, verily, verily, I say unto you, he that entereth not by the door into the sheepfold, but climbeth up some other way, the same is a thief and a robber. But he that entereth in by the door is a shepherd of the sheep. To him the porter openeth, and the sheep hear his voice. And he calleth his own sheep by name, and leadeth them out. And when he putteth forth his own sheep, he goeth before them, and the sheep follow him, for they know his voice. And a stranger will they not follow, but will flee from him, for they know not the voice of strangers. This parable spake Jesus unto them, but they understood not what things they were which he spake unto them. Then said Jesus unto them again, verily, verily, I say unto you, I am the door of the sheep. Look at verse 11. I am the good shepherd.

0: the sheep pen. It says, verily, verily, I say unto you, he that entereth not by the door into the sheepfold, but climbeth up some other way, the same is a thief and a robber. So notice right here, there's not only one way into the sheep pen. Now don't get me wrong, there is only one way. There is only one door to get inside the sheep pen. But notice that people ignore the one way, the one door, and find other ways. And notice what it says right there. They do get inside the sheep pen when they go around that door. They can get inside the sheep pen. They don't have to go that way. They go by some other way. You know, when somebody offers you another way into the sheep pen, into the blessings and the joys of life, we automatically assume that because it's not going through that one door, that one way, that God specifically dictated us to go through, but we found some other way that other people went through. Other ways in life where they're enjoying God's blessings even inside the sheep pen. But God specifically called that a thief. They're a thief. So do you know what a thief does? A thief, according to the Bible, the Word of God, his job in verse 10 is that he only comes to steal, to kill, and to destroy. So the thing is this, we get deceived when we see, and yeah, we do see, another way, other ways to get inside the sheep pen. Sheep are dumb creatures. We don't know everything. We heard from God there's only one door, one way. But look, so-and-so was able to not go by that one way and get in some other way to enjoy the blessings inside the sheep pen. Why can I not do that? So as the dumb sheep, when we see the thief doing that, and that thief offers us, look, the other way that I went to. You know, the job opportunity that I picked. You know, your Bible-believing church teaches this to attain joy, but, you know, pastor teaches good stuff, don't get me wrong, but I disagree, blah, blah, blah. And there's another way that you can be happy and how God blessed my life. And then depression and sin always kicks in. Worry and fear always kicks in and insists that there must be some other way to resolve this issue. You can go through endless counseling from brethren and Bible-believing preachers, but then you always assume there must be some other way. It's not enough. My friend, there is only one way, and that is enough. There is no other way. The Bible says there is no other name under heaven given among men whereby we must be saved. Jesus said, I am the way, the truth, and the life. No man cometh unto the Father but by me. My friend, there's only one way to attain your joy, and that's God's way. And if you refuse to go God's way, and you assume, no, there is another way. I saw it. I actually saw it. Remember that. Remember this. That other way you saw is a thief ready to kill, to steal your joy. Because you know that's true. Haven't you tried that other way and that didn't satisfy you? And you keep assuming endlessly, well, there must be another way. And when that doesn't work, there must be another way. How many other ways can you go after that? See, you deceived yourself. You know what they've done? Those other ways to joy? They deceived you. They've stolen you from God's blessings. See that? They've killed God's blessings in your life. And that's the reason why some of you are going through sadness, hardship, and you don't experience the answered prayer, God's blessings upon your life. Why? Because the thief stole you from them. The thief killed you from them. Why? Because you assume in your head there's some other way. There's some other way.
1: Good preacher, come on.
0: A lot of times when we lose these blessings, we go, oh man, I mean, and then we get right with God. Or it's hard for us to go back to God because we know that we have to reap what we sow. And we feel like we already lost the blessing, so we have to start from A to Z again and work hard to regain God's blessings again. But my friend, didn't you know that the thief doesn't steal the sheep pen? He don't steal the pasture. He don't steal the joy, the blessings in the sheep pen. The thief, the Bible says, he is not there to steal the sheep pen. He's intended to steal you. So the idea is this. Here's the sheep pen of God's blessings. It's always been there. It never got eradicated. It was never stolen. It's always been there. The thief only stole you.

0: The thief stole you out of the blessings of the sheep pen. And here you are, a lost sheep, wandering sheep, trying to find some other way to God's blessings. And you assume that God's blessings left your life. My friend, you'd be surprised. The blessings are still there. All you have to do is just, it was always there back at church. It was always there back with your brothers and sisters in Christ. It was always back there at the Word of God. It was always back there at your quiet time with the Lord. It was always right there in your home, in your life. You just refused to see it. My friend, the devil did not steal the blessings from you. Most of the times you'd be realizing that actually the devil only stole you from the blessings. The blessings always been there. So all you have to do is go back. Just go back to the house of God. Just go back to in your life with Jesus Christ. Just go back with your walk with Jesus Christ. Just go back to the blessings of God. And just enjoy a good time and rejoice and give glory to the Savior. And just live life to the fullest. That's all you have to do. Who stole your joy? Who stole your joy? The thief, the devil. But actually, he didn't steal your joy. See, the joy was always there. He just stole you from the joy. You just need to go back. That's all you have to do. Will you go back? Notice in verse 2 through 3, the Bible says, "But he that entereth in by the door is a shepherd of the sheep. To him the porter openeth, and the sheep hear his voice, and he calleth his own sheep by name, and leadeth them out." You know, the shepherd's job is to go through the door and then take care of the sheep as they go out. And many times when we're inside that sheep pen, we are discontented. We're not happy. We question God's blessings upon our lives. I wonder if it's truly the longer I serve him, the sweeter he grows. It don't seem that way. And the reason why we follow the thief is because the thief is taking us out of that sheep pen. And we think that the grass is greener on the other side, not the one that we're staying in. And so we listen to the thief, and those thieves have robbed us the blessings of God on our lives because we assume there's something better out there. It's always out there, there's something better. Always out there, there's something better. My friend, we already established it doesn't get better out there. It's an endless cycle. You just need to get back in the blessings of God. We assume in our minds, all we got, the blessings of God, is in here, in this sheep pen. And that's why you feel trapped, you feel discontented, and you want something more out there. My friend, didn't you know that? Yes, we believe that all you need, all that sufficient of God's blessing, is inside the sheep pen. You don't want to get out. But didn't you know the shepherd, his job is not to just give you the blessings in the sheep pen? Did you read that verse? He leads them out. Did you read verse 9? Did you read verse 9? The Bible says in verse 9, "I am the door, by me if any man shall enter in, he shall be saved, and shall go what? In and out, and find pasture." My friend, you limit your Christian life. You think your Christian life is limited to the singing, to the shouting, to the joys, through fellowship, through brethren praying for you, through God providing all your needs, through all things work together for good, and then a deep peace inside that no one else can give to you. You think that's all there is to it inside the sheep pen? Man, my friend, that's good enough. I don't know why you would be discontented, but don't worry, my friend. God promised even more than that. He promised that he will even get you things, good things, outside of the sheep pen. Has there not been things in your life where God has blessed you immensely outside of the sheep pen? Not just in the sheep pen, outside of the Christian life, outside of church. There were things in the world out there God has blessed you that you didn't deserve. Things out there that are not Christian, that you would probably think secular, that God has even blessed in your life. My friend, God has promised you unlimited, not limited. God has promised you unlimited blessings. In and out, I find the blessing of God. Isn't that a blessing? Is that not just in the sheep pen, but out of the sheep pen, I can enjoy the blessings of God. Why? Because it's not the sheep pen, it's the shepherd. Yeah. It's not the sheep pen, it's the shepherd. The shepherd can go in, he can go out. That means inside that sheep pen, where I get my safety, where I get my haven. Listen up, this is real good. That sheep pen is my protection. That's my haven. And then when I get outside of that, I kind of worry, right? Yeah. Sometimes I wonder if I'm right with God. You ever thought about that? Yeah. Sometimes I'm like, you know, I don't think I'm living for Jesus Christ because I'm not in the sheep pen. I'm out of it. My friend, the blessing of God is this, is that even if you're out of the sheep pen, if you're following God's will, I mean, He'll take care of you. He'll provide your needs. But out there is a cruel world, Pastor. Out there is horrible. I mean, outside of church, you know, outside of my quiet time with God, it's just a wreck outside in the world. You're right. There's a wreck. There's suffering. But you know what? Jesus Christ is always inside you. And because you're following the shepherd, He provides all your needs and His promises are still running, bless God. No matter how great your pain and suffering is in the world, no matter how great your pain or suffering is in the world, it's a cruel world out there, but life is still good, baby, because I got the shepherd. What if you're in the third world country? What if you're, you know, away from Bible Baptist Church and God called you someplace else? Life is still good because you got Jesus Christ, man. Man. 1 Peter 1:8, the Bible says, whom having not seen ye love, in whom though now ye see him not, yet believing, ye rejoice with joy unspeakable and full of glory. Ephesians 3:8 says, unto me who am less than the least of all saints, is this grace given that I should preach among the Gentiles the unsearchable riches of Christ? You know, the joys of the Lord is not something you limit. It's not something you can write specifically. It's unlimited. It's out there. Baby, this world ain't enough. We're going to own the entire universe, if not beyond that. All things in God's hands one day. I serve an unlimited God. Man, what a blessing. What a joy of the Lord.
1: Yeah, it is. Amen.
0: All you have to do is just believe and wait. Just believe and wait in your sheep pen. Just enjoy a good time inside that sheep pen. I mean, I know you want something more out there. You're waiting for that thing to happen, that good thing to happen, and God never gives it to you. Look, just enjoy the good that you got now inside the sheep pen. All right, don't waste your time. Just enjoy time inside the sheep pen. That way, when God gives you something outside of the sheep pen, you can enjoy those things too.
1: Amen.
0: And life is so great in Jesus Christ. Who stole your joy? Who stole your joy? Look at verse 4. Look at verse 4. My first point is the other ways of the sheep pen. My second point is the outdoors of the sheep pen. And my third point is the outsider of the sheep pen. Look at verse 4. And when he putteth forth his own sheep, he goeth before them, and the sheep follow him, for they know his voice. And a stranger will they not follow, but will flee from him. For they know not the voice of strangers. Now, I want to clarify right here. When I quote these verses, I'm only applying it to practical living, not to salvation. In salvation, we are Christ's sheep. We can never get out of that. We can never follow the strangers or belong to the strangers or get caught or killed by the thief. In salvation, there's no doubt about that. But then when we can apply some stuff here to practical living.
1: Come on.
0: You can take a doctrine out of the verse and see some things that are applicable for practical living.
1: Right.
0: So when we look at practical living right here, there are times, this is not outside of salvation I'm speaking about, but outside of your Christian walk I'm getting at, outside of your joy. You let a thief steal you from that. Get out of that. You let a stranger's voice be listened, and you follow that stranger, and you don't listen to the voice of Jesus Christ. You know, wouldn't saved sheep naturally know Jesus' voice? And not the strangers. That's what Jesus said, is that his saved sheep, they should know what his voice is. And if you look at that verse, if it's a stranger's voice, they'd run away. They wouldn't follow. Then why is it in practical living today we see a bunch of Christians following the voice of strangers? I'll tell you something better out there. There is another way to joy. Get out of that sheep pen. Follow me. Why is it that we know their voices, but then we don't know the voice of God? God says, hey, you need to surrender that thing so you can attain better joy. You need to do that thing so that you can gain better joy from me. Hey, child, follow me right here so that you can be happy. That voice is foreign to us. That voice, when we hear it from the preaching of the Word of God, is offensive to us. And to us sheep, that scares us, the voice of Jesus, not the voice of strangers.
1: Wow.
0: Why is that? I mean, the verse says right here, his saved sheep should naturally know his voice. What would change everything? Look at Deuteronomy 11 and Judges 2. I'll tell you what will change it. Go to Deuteronomy 11 and Judges 2. Deuteronomy 11 and Judges chapter 2. The reason why you would follow strangers' voices and you don't follow the voice of Jesus Christ is given in one simple statement. You wonder, but the Bible says the saved sheep naturally, they do naturally follow the voice of Jesus, not the voice of strangers. Yes, but why is it in practical living we don't see that? Why is it we don't see that when that should be the natural thing, when that should be the common sense thing? If you are Jesus' saved sheep, you should follow his voice, not strangers.
1: Right.
0: So why is it that it doesn't make sense that we would follow the strangers' voices? Because of one statement here. The Bible says in Deuteronomy 11, verse 28. Look at this. And a curse if ye will not obey the commandments of the Lord your God. But turn aside what? Out of the way. See other ways, right? You're not in the way. You go other ways, which I command you this day, to go after other gods. Do you know them? No, which ye have not known. They're strangers. They're strangers. They're gods you don't know, but yet you follow them. Why is that? Go to Judges 2. Here's the answer. Judges chapter 2. And then we'll look at verse 10. It's because those voices were not known at the beginning, but you chose to follow them. When you chose to follow them, they became more familiar to you. You started to learn their voices. You started to understand the meanings behind the voices. You got so friendly now and loving with the voice that you became more familiar with the stranger after that, and pretty soon your master, Jesus Christ, you've forgotten what his voice sounded like. Get out of church for a couple months, you're going to forget God's voice one day. As you follow other voices out there, you're going to forget what he talked to you, what he ministered to you that helped you. That's what's going to happen. Jesus' voice will become a stranger to you, not the Savior to you anymore. Look at Judges chapter 2 and verse 10. Notice that the Bible says, and also all that generation were gathered unto their fathers. And there arose another generation after them, which what? Knew not the Lord. Look at verse 12. And they forsook the Lord God of their fathers, which brought them out of the land of Egypt, and followed other gods, of the gods of the people that were round about them. Wait a minute, how can they follow gods that they didn't know and then reject the voice of the Lord that they should know? It's because the verse already told you they didn't know the Lord.
1: Right.
0: When you start making Jesus' voice foreign to you, where you don't know, and you keep following the voice of strangers, you're going to start to know them better. And it is sad that the reason why people, Christians, are still immature in their thinking, in their emotions, in their future decisions they do, is because they're more familiar with the natural man's way of doing things rather than getting familiar with God's way of doing things.
1: Wow, preach that, brother, come on.
0: What does that mean? You know more of the stranger's way of doing things.
1: Oh, wow, that's good.
0: And God's way of doing things is new to you. It's hard to you. It's foreign to you. It's unbelievable. It shouldn't be, my friend.
1: No.
0: It shouldn't be, but it became that way. If you knew your Savior more, right? Lord, I don't know why you put me down this path. It's kind of hard, and Lord, there's suffering right here, and people are going to make fun of me, and I'm all alone. People think I'm not right with God. And look, if you knew your Savior more, you wouldn't have any fear going down that path. If you had a strong relationship with Jesus Christ, you're familiar with His way of doing things, and how He gave you peace, and how He blessed your life out of that, and how He took care of your life with the manifold blessings and untold millions of answered prayers and God's provision in your life. If you were so familiar and you knew that full well deep down inside your heart, you wouldn't hesitate to take that path that He told you to go.
1: Amen. That's good.
0: But you hesitate. You fear that path because it's new to you.
1: Oh.
0: It's foreign, which means you're not familiar with Jesus Christ. Sometimes I have to ask about your Bible reading and prayer life. How often you attend a church, study the Word of God. That's why God is so foreign to you. And when God is so foreign to you, that's why His way of doing things in your life become foreign to you as well. And scary and new. But, you know, the flesh's way of doing things is not new to us. It's so familiar. It's not foreign to us. It's comfortable to us. It's not inconvenient to us. It's the most convenient way. That's why you keep falling back into the fleshly way of doing things to receive your joy. Because it's so comfortable, familiar, something you know better. More than the Lord. What if we were to switch that around? How much would your life transform? And your walk with Jesus Christ would be much more happy. My fourth point is the open doors of the sheep pen. The open doors of the sheep pen. Look at verses 6 through 9. Verses 6 through 9 of John 10. Notice right here, this parable spake Jesus unto them, but they understood not what things they were which He spake unto them. Then said Jesus unto them again, verily, verily, I say unto you, I am the door of the sheep. All that ever came before me are thieves and robbers, but the sheep did not hear them. I am the door. By me, if any man enter in, he shall be saved, and shall go in and out, and find pasture. Do you believe that Jesus is that open door? Do you believe that Jesus Christ, He is the only way to heaven, and that the gates of heaven can open? Why? Because Jesus Christ is that very door. I mean, the keyhole, and the doorknob, and the latch, and all the panel. I mean, he's got it all. He can open up that door for you. My friend, that open door is so wide that whosoever shall call upon the name of the Lord shall be saved. I serve a Jesus Christ who's got the open door, and no Pope named Peter's got the keys, and no Roman Catholic priest got the keys that can shut up heaven for me. Jesus Christ is the open door in my life. Man, what a blessing. Hallelujah. Praise the Lord. I got an open door named Jesus Christ, and I want to tell it to all the world that you and you and you and you and all the people out there on the streets, if I can point them out, that any of you can go through that open door. My Jesus is the open door. And it grieves us that people reject us. It grieves us people are so blind and they think that there is other doors that they have to go through. It grieves us that no matter how many times you tell them the joy inside, how they can go through the open door, they say, no, it's too late for me. No, I can't see that. My friend, it's never too late. That door is still open.
1: Yes.
2: Yeah.
1: Amen.
0: That door is still open. And He's giving everyone a chance. Yes. Every one of you a chance to get saved. Doesn't that grieve us? Doesn't that grieve us? Of course it does. Then I have to ask you this question, if that grieves you, about people rejecting open doors. Are the open doors in your life from Jesus, the door, the only way, the doorknob, the key, the latchet and everything, the panel? I mean, is He the door, the open door in your life? Or is it your open door?
1: Preach.
0: Is your open door in life your own, not Jesus Christ? Doesn't it grieve you that you're kind of like that lost sinner where that open door has always been open all that time, but you refuse to go through it? An open door to God's blessing. An open door to something better in life. An open door where God wants to use you. Who would fear? Who would run away from that? Who would despise it? Who would be uninterested in that? Who would? What a grievous thing. That's very sad. That's why you're not happy. You know that? It's because you never went through that door, Jesus Christ. The open doors in your life are your own. And those doors are never happy. Forced open doors never give you joy. Forced open doors never give you joy. It's got to be Jesus Christ who opens the door. Who guides you along in life. Every time you try to force a door open and insist that God is in it and you prayed about it and that you've seen God answering it, you do know deep down inside your heart, you're the one that forced it open. And then God has nothing to do with it. And that's why you're still miserable and unhappy. Why don't you go through Jesus' open door? I see an open door in job opportunity, an open door in school, an open door with a relationship with someone, an open door with this, an open door with that. Did you force those doors open? Is truly the Lord's will behind it every step you take? That's why those doors you've forcibly opened, you're forcing it open all the time, and you're jamming it, you're trying to nail it open, and you're working so hard to keep it open, it's making you miserable. And you insist that the door is open every time the door wants to close. Because God is the one who opens doors and closes doors. The Bible says at Revelation chapter 3, verse 7, he mentioned, if you look at that passage, I shut the door that no man can open. And I open the door and no man can shut it. Closed doors are intended for your best. They're intended for your joy. Because God knows that door is not going to give you an open joy. That door is not going to give you real joy. Let's close that. I know what you really need. Not a better pay. Not an easier life. Not this and that. It's this one. He opens it. And that door, my friend, listen, is still open for you, just like Jesus Christ kept that door still open for whosoever shall call upon the name of the Lord shall be saved. I mean, the invitation's so open. Take it, man. The door is still wide open, but you refuse to take it. Psalm 81:10 mentioned, open thy mouth wide, and I will fill it. My friend, if I see that open door, you know what I'm going to do? I'm going to open it wider. Make it as wide as I can. Take full advantage of it and enjoy the blessing of God. But why is it you always ignore it? Why is it you pretend it's not open? And you try to find other open doors and beg God for those open doors. When God says no. And God says this is your open door. Do you want to be happy? Do you really want to be happy, or do you prefer to follow your decision? Do you prefer to follow your decision or true happiness? What do you want? The Bible says right here in verse 10, my fifth point is the offender of the sheep pen. The offender of the sheep pen. The thief cometh not but for to steal and to kill and to destroy. I am come that they might have life and that they might have it more abundantly. Jesus Christ is different. He's not the thief. He wants to give you life, and not just life eternal, but more abundant life. That's why joy is unlimited. I mean, he gives you not just salvation, not just a home in heaven, rewards. He gives you rulership in this world and all things. All things, and the unlimited riches of the spiritual blessings of God, and not just spiritual, but my friend, physical, and not just physical, sometimes even fleshly, and not just fleshly, sometimes even mental, and not just mental, sometimes even emotional. The blessings of God are unlimited, and he wants to give it to you. Life more abundant.
1: Glory.
0: Life more abundant. But the thief wants to kill it. He wants to steal it. He wants to destroy it. When a lot of us read that passage, we know that's the devil, obviously. He's a thief. But didn't you know, this is going to sound strange to some of you, but you do see it that way. Some of you, when you look at that verse, you may not say it consciously. You may not say it when you read the verse. But somewhere inside the heart unconsciously, that verse, you think the thief to be Jesus, not the devil.
1: Okay, come on.
0: What? The thief killed, destroyed Jesus? No. Yeah, you do. You know why you think that way?
1: Come on.
0: Well, because when you're in your sheep pen, and then you're enjoying all your joys in life, all your blessings. This is great, a good life. This is what I want. God, please don't take it away from me. God, please don't destroy this. And there are times that God has tried to tell you that's a closed door, but you kept it forced open, and you're enjoying the temporary joys in life. And you're like, this is good. This is good. You know, that preacher was wrong. He said that sin would have a price, that I would reap what I sow, and that this joy is temporary, and I wouldn't really enjoy it. I'm enjoying a good time from what I think. But then that fear is in the back of your mind that payday will come, that God will chastise you, that that could be taken away from you. And you're like, God, don't you dare destroy my dream. Some people don't want the rapture. You know that? Wow. You know why they don't want the rapture? They have it too good here. The rapture would ruin everything. I still got plans. I got to get married. I got to have kids. I got my retirement plans. I got this job opportunity, you know, a promotion coming up. And Lord, in the ministry, I can build more things. And I can see my vision coming to life in my service for you in church. And oh God, we're about to get a nice building, and don't take that away from me. And then we treat him like a thief. And you know what? The Bible points out that when he comes for us, it's like a thief. Thief in the night. Didn't you know the Bible says that Luke chapter 12, verse 39 through 40? And this know, that if the good men of the house had known what hour the thief would come, he would have watched and not have suffered his house to be broken through. Be therefore ready also, for the Son of Man cometh out at an hour when ye think not. Now I know you're all Bible believers. You're thinking, no, that's wrong, Pastor. Doctrinally, that's the second advent, not the rapture. I get it, you doctrinal Bible believer, you. Let's take something practical out of it, can we?
1: Right.
0: Something spiritual out of it.
1: Yes.
0: Can't we apply it practically, spiritually?
1: Absolutely.
0: Where you're lost in the world, in your sheep pen, enjoying life, and then all of a sudden, it's like a thief. All of a sudden, it's just stolen away from you just like that. Literally, one call from the shepherd. He leadeth them out by name. Boom. It's taken away from you, your riches. It's like it's stolen. And here you are at the judgment seat of Christ. Where are your riches now? Where are your joys now? Where are your big plans that you're enjoying right now? Turn into a big bonfire at the judgment seat of Christ. Destroyed utterly. Your dreams killed. Your desires killed. And all those things don't matter, because everything is dead at the judgment seat of Christ. All you got is ashes. Jesus Christ will be like a thief to you, who steals and kills and destroys it all. Okay. Why? Because we're not talking about Jesus' sheep pen right here. In Luke chapter 12, the good man of the house is the devil there. You know what we're talking about? We're talking about the devil's sheep pen. We're talking about your own sheep pen. See, when the devil tries to take you away from God's sheep pen, he's a thief. When Jesus takes you out of the devil's sheep pen, takes you out of this world, it's like a thief to you. You treat him like a thief to you. You killed, you destroyed my life. Rather than our hero, rather than our savior. Thank you, God, you got me out of this godforsaken, wicked world. That would be in our minds. But no, we treat him like a thief. You killed my dreams. You destroyed my vision. And Lord, don't take this away from me. And you treat him like a thief. And guess what? It will feel that way at the judgment seat of Christ. It's going to feel that way, that your life is all destroyed. Just like that. Why? Because you found your joys in the wrong place, buddy. You got the wrong sheep pen, buddy. What's in your sheep pen? Are you in the right sheep pen? How brutal the judgment seat of Christ will be, that you're begging for mercy, but it's as if there's no mercy and everything is up in smokes. Paul knew full well that he said in 2 Timothy 1:18, the Lord grant unto him that he may find mercy of the Lord in that day. The judgment seat of Christ. Look at verse 11 through 13. The obtainer of the sheep pen. The obtainer of the sheep pen. In verse 11 through 13. Notice that Jesus Christ is the good shepherd at verse 11. But then verse 12 through 13, the hireling. is not the shepherd. What is a hireling? He's paid to watch over the sheep. You know, one thing, two things you can notice about the hireling here. Two things is he gains self-benefit from it, from doing the work of a shepherd. And number two, we don't really think about this, he is doing the work of a shepherd. You know, we think that we're right with God, that I'm doing right, I'm in the sheep pen, I'm following the shepherd. But my friend, it's not the shepherd. But he's caring for me, he's nurturing for me. My prayers are getting answered, it looks like. It seems like when I'm doing this that God is blessing it. And my friend, those actions of a shepherd are not really the shepherd himself. It's a hireling who does the actions of a shepherd that tricked you into thinking that, hey, the joys that you've got are what the shepherd gave to you. But they're not. They're from a hireling. They're from a hireling. How do I really know that? The verse exposes the hireling with the shepherd. The shepherd at verse 11 gives up his life, correct? The hireling does not at verse 12. When the wolf comes, the hireling flees. He doesn't give up his life. Are you really happy with the decisions you made in your life? The current joys that you think you have? All right. Then when the wolf comes, is that joy taken away? Has that joy been helping you? That joy should help you. That joy should protect you. If that joy is given from the real shepherd who's protecting you from the wolf. But if some wolf comes in your life and tears you apart, rips you in half, and you see everything torn into shreds, and you're like, why God? Why is this happening to me? Maybe because you were never living in the will of God all this time like you thought. Maybe there's something in your life you've followed outside of the will of God that you mistaken it to be the will of God. Why? Because it's the shepherd taking care of me. I see the shepherd blessing me in this. I see the shepherd guiding me through this. I'm following the shepherd as best as I could. My friend, that's a hireling. A lot of time we mix up God's will. God forbid, this is what we're guilty of. We mix up God's will in our own joys in life. In our own decisions of joys in life. Sometimes God's way is not your way. But you insist, no, I want to go this way, my way, my way. And then you forcibly make the door open. You've forcibly put God into it, and now you've turned God into a hireling.
1: Wow, that's good.
0: How's your joy holding up, huh? You happy with your decisions in the workplace? Your decisions in your home? The things you bought that you own in your home? In your life? The relationships you made? The things you got involved in this church with the people? You really happy? You think that you made the right decisions? You've been a good boy or a big girl? You've been a good boy, good girl? You think so? You think God is really in it? Or are they your fleshly choices? But they're spiritual, they're godly. No, you just made it spiritual godly. You just forced that door open. That you've turned the good shepherd into a hireling, man. You got a hireling? How can I tell when that wolf is tearing you apart? When that wolf, your joy is not holding up to that wolf. That shepherd, your shepherd's not holding you up through that wolf. Is he? You think that shepherd's guarding you, protecting you. But you're being gnawed by a wolf, and you're being eaten up, and blood is and guts are spilling up, and your body is being torn to shreds. And you insist that your Job and the good shepherd is lifting you up and holding you intact when you don't realize you never got a shepherd. That so-called shepherd ran away a long time ago, buddy, because that was a hireling. That shepherd abandoned you. That shepherd left you. Why? You got a hireling, not a shepherd. How do I know I got the real joy? How do I know that I'm living the will of God? I got the real thing. Because when that wolf comes and I've seen those wolves come, I'm a survivor, man. I've seen miracles where God kept the devils at bay. I've seen where I was like that sheep who was getting slaughtered at Romans 8. All we like sheep being laid as lambs to the slaughter. And yet the shepherd kept my life intact and protected me, gave me breath another day, and continually gave me joy. That's why I know I got the real thing. How about you? You got the real thing? My seventh point is the offer of the sheep pen. The offer of the sheep pen. Look at verses 14 through 18. 14, I am the good shepherd, Jesus says. If you read 15, 16, 17, 18, that's a good shepherd. Now, normally, a shepherd, and we're talking about a real shepherd, not a fake one, not a hireling, okay? We're talking about the real shepherd. Even a very good shepherd who takes care of the animals, you know what that shepherd does at the end? Gains some kind of benefit out of it. Needs the fleece. The shepherd would even kill the lamb. Why? Maybe for a burnt offering sacrifice or for eating. Even a good shepherd will eat the sheep at the end. Do you realize that? That's a natural thing. That's a normal thing. We all know that. Jesus Christ, it's very strange. He never chooses to eat us. He instead, it's unthinkable. It is unthinkable that a shepherd would be the one to die, would be the one to be killed, rather than the sheep. Yeah. It's normal that the sheep should give up the life for the shepherd. Wow. For the shepherd to eat. But no, it's unthinkable that in this case, Jesus Christ is the shepherd who gives his life for the sheep instead.
1: Thank you, Lord. Yeah, thank you.
0: That's some good shepherd, man.
2: Yes. Amen. Yes.
0: That in John chapter 20, Jesus said, feed my lambs. See, he doesn't feast on us. He feeds us instead.
2: Yep.
0: That's a good shepherd.
1: Amen.
0: He offered his life. He offered everything he had to give me joy. To give me joy. Do you realize that, my friend? Well, I worked hard. I served him. My friend, your service is this small compared to what Jesus did for you. And my friend, all that you do, all that you sacrifice will never pay that back. It doesn't change the fact the shepherd gives more to you than what you and I can give him. You know, I met a good number of parents who went through poor backgrounds. Korean families especially, you know. The parents, I've seen some families where they would work hard, sacrifice, do double jobs, triple jobs, work late at nights, just to pay for the kid's schooling. And the kid, they grow up in that life seeing mom and dad who comes home late at night, exhausted, tired, beaten up, but they just keep on going. And I've seen some of those children where it eats them.
2: Yep.
0: They're like, why would you do that for me? All they have to do is just, the mom and dad would say, look, I'm doing this so that I can get you to a good college someday.
1: Wow.
0: Some of those kids, when they grow up, they feel so guilty, they want to help out family. So then they go to college while working in a job.
2: Yep.
0: Try to help out the family. But then there are some families that I've seen that says, no, no, no, you don't have to worry about that. I'll do it all for you. Just go.
2: Yeah.
0: Just go. Then the kid becomes successful after that. And then the kid wants to, I've seen them when they've grown up, some of them, they just want to pay back the parent.
2: Yeah.
0: And then the parent's like, no, no, it's okay. You don't have to. Nah, it's okay. I did it so that you can be happy. That's all I care about. You don't have to give me anything. And then, especially some Koreans and families that I've seen where they would, you know, weep and they would tell others or give a testimony, you know, my mom and my dad, I thank the Lord for them, where they would just go through sleepless nights and work so hard to give me a place, to make sure things are better for me. And they're not rich, they're poor. They live in a small house, share bedrooms. It's not a comfortable life, but they're so grateful and they're too happy that they don't have time to be discontented or to complain.
2: Right.
0: But I've seen plenty of people in America who are privileged,
1: okay,
0: who are handed out. And then they think that this is what they deserve, this is what they should get. And then they grow up miserable,
2: yep,
0: spoiled, rotten, and even commit suicide.
2: Yep.
0: They're never happy.
2: Yeah.
0: Never happy. Strange. Richer class people, not happy, but then this poor class, why are they so happy? Why does America qualify as one of the most unhappiest nations in the world? You ever wonder that? Why is that? Why is that? What's the difference between the two? And then the Lord opened my eyes and showed me something. The key difference is that one group is so touched by one's sacrifice that they were so grateful. And gratitude washes away the ungratefulness, the complaint, the misery. Too much lost in gratitude would make one so happy. Why? Because they're too touched by the person's sacrifice. You know, I know that the Christian life, it's not easy. And I know the devil attacks. And I know sometimes we might have one of the worst places compared to average human beings here. But man, my friend, it doesn't matter how poor you think you are or low class you are. We've seen our Father, how He tirelessly was long-suffering with our failures.
1: Yes.
0: So patient with our slow spiritual growth.
1: That's right. Thank you, Lord.
0: Where He put up with our complaint, our blaming towards Him, our ungratefulness. And that Father, even though the Spirit of the Holy Spirit is grieved inside, just loves us and continues to bless us. Blesses us when we don't even ask Him for the blessing too. You know, we got too much of a Father who sacrificed so much that He would give up His very own life. Have 5 permanent scars for life. And when I see my dad with those scars, as he's tirelessly laboring for me, day and night, without a moment's rest, His patience is everlasting. His gentleness is deep. When I see that, I can't help but tears go down my eyes. And I stop complaining about the poverty life that I live in. But I just say, thank you, Dad. I'm just too happy. I'm just so thankful that I just want to somehow pay you back when I grow up a bit in my spiritual walk.
1: Okay.
0: When I get there, Lord, Lord, I want to do something. Can I work something for you now, maybe, Lord?
2: Amen.
0: Maybe work a little bit, you know, and then kind of pay you back a bit. And then the Father goes, you're okay where you are now.
2: Wow.
0: You're okay. I got you.
2: Nice.
0: And then I'm just so overjoyed. I say, thank you.
1: Thank you, Lord.
0: A deep gratitude touched by one's sacrifice washes away all that poverty and misery that I think I'm feeling. Didn't you know even the saddest events in the Christian life, like a loved one going away, even if a saved loved one dies and goes away, the Father turns it into something good where that person's with me in heaven. And that's why only in Christian funerals it's mingled with sadness and joy.
2: Yeah.
0: Only a Christian funeral can have something touching like that.
2: Yeah.
0: Even in my failures, and the times I let God down, things that I think are mistakes in life the wrong way, even sad events like that, God promised me all things work together for good. You see, the sadness is replaced by gratitude instead. Oh, why is this happening to me? Why does God even have to turn that into something good? He didn't have to. Aren't you thankful that this bad thing, yes, it's sad, it's horrible, but aren't you at least thankful? Thankful that, thank you, God, that this is not the end for me. This is just the beginning. You're going to turn it into something good. Who stole your joy? Who stole your joy? What sad, tragic, miserable, ugly, violent, horrible thing. What wolf has stolen your joy when you got a loving shepherd who constantly offers up his life and his work and labor to feed you daily and provide your needs.

0: I don't know about you, but I get touched when I get so thankful, when I'm so lost in thankfulness. Thank you, God, for salvation. Thank you for your sacrifice. Thank you for brothers and sisters in Christ. And I do it this way too. My loved one died, but thank you that he or she is in heaven.
1: Amen.
0: I'm losing finances, but thank you. You promised that you'll provide my need.
1: Amen.
0: I had some things in the church where something unhappy happened to me, but thank you, Lord, that the brethren have been praying for me and love me.
1: Amen.
0: And you know, when I get so lost in gratitude like that, my joy remains.
1: That's right.
0: My joy remains, and I feel touched. That when tears come down my eyes, it's not misery, it's not tears of pain, but tears of joy, like I've seen in countless Christian funerals. Do you want to be touched by God so much? You want the touch of God? That the misery just is washed away by tears of gratitude. Gratitude. Just thank Him. Just thank Him. Just thank Him with all your heart. Just thank Him with all your might. Just thank Him and ponder on the blessings.
1: Right.
0: And just be grateful that even the bad, that He would turn into something good. Just be so lost in gratitude. Just thank Him the rest of your days with every breath that you can breathe. Just thank Him so much inside that the touch of God will feel so much inside you. And those tears of misery could be turned into tears of joy. Just thank Him now. Thank Him now. Every head bowed and every eye shut. How many of you are miserable

That has been good tonight. If we'd have just said amen and went home, there's enough blessing to keep us going for a while. Amen. And I don't understand why that folks just don't get plumb excited about that. Amen. I don't understand. I don't understand how we could just kind of sit still and not be stirred about what we've heard tonight. Amen. And boy, we'll go to a ball game and we'll shout like a bunch of wild Comanche Indians. Amen. And come to church and hear preaching about getting saved and how the Lord forgave us of our sins. He's coming back. We're on the winning side. And we sat like Elijah, the wooden ending. Amen. It just seemed to me like that God wants to do something. And I don't know, just kind of something holding back. Amen. Just there's just been so much that's been said tonight and this week that it's just amazing how that we just kind of, I don't know, maybe we're getting used to it. Maybe we just, you say we're tired. Well, I understand that. But the Bible talked about in a place that we're to give the glory due His name. You say, I don't feel like that. Well, what about when that electric bill comes due? I don't feel like paying it, but if you don't pay it, you won't have no light. Amen, it's due. It's right. And praising the Lord is due His name. We owe that to Him. He deserves that. You say, just go ahead and do it. You say, well, that's enough. All that stuff's in the flesh. Well, how else are you going to serve God and praise the Lord if you don't have it in the flesh? That's all we are. Amen. And man, I tell you what, I've felt them glory bumps on the back of my back big enough for a hog to bite. Amen. Just excited by what the Lord's doing, amen. And boy, I'm glad I'm saved tonight. I'm glad that I've been born again. I can remember the time and the place. I don't remember the day or the actual, you know, date and month and all that. I think that's a good thing to know. I wish it did. But I can take you within 2 foot of the place where I got saved. I remember I was there when it happened. Amen. And you get in a meeting like this and you hear, in my opinion, the greatest preaching in America. The greatest preaching. And it's not because of the men, but it's because of the lives of those men and the book that we have. And it's something that is real. Like the preacher said today, it's something you can't deny. It's there. And we ought to just go ahead and praise the Lord tonight. We'll just go ahead and let it go and not worry about who's looking and

Praise the Lord. Man, I've had a good time. I've laughed. And I've cried. And I've sweated. Amen. I don't know why I sweat like I do. I wish I did. My wife, she always gets embarrassed about my, the way I sweat, but it's just in me. It's got to get out. Amen. It's just got to get out. And I got to let it out somehow or another. Amen. And boy, we've heard some great, great preaching this week. And I just can't, I don't know I even how to say it, man. I'm a loss for words. Just a, what a blessing it's been. And what a joy it's been. It's just, I think as Brother Mark said the other night that, you know, we have to say goodbye sometime. And that's a sad thing. But there's coming a day when we won't have to say goodbye. We'll be with Him forevermore, and we'll worship the Lord and praise God, and we'll never get tired. We'll never wear out. Our voices won't get weak, amen. And, man, it's just been good. And I've enjoyed every message, and boy, the message, I don't know if y'all heard the message today that Brother Coley preached, but man alive, I've had to repent this week, amen. And ask the Lord to forgive me for my pharisaical spirit toward half-bearded people. Amen? Amen. Boy, I'm tell you what, we think that we're a whole lot better than we are, really are. And, I mean, it wasn't very long ago we were just those kinds of people. Amen. And I thought about God convicted my heart severely. There's a young boy that I drive our church bus, and he'd cause a little trouble, and we're living in a day and time where you really can't discipline, and if you say anything wrong, people are just nuts. They're thin-skinned, and they'll sue you and all that kind of stuff. I mean, it's just, it's awful. You can't really help people like they need to be helped because of, you know, all that junk. And there a couple of weeks, I just, I wasn't sure about his address, but I wasn't really wanting to be sure about his address. He's one of them half-bearded boys. Boy, I mean, God tore me up today. And I got to praying for him. You know, that's the problem. Instead of praying for these people, we already make up our mind how they are. And we already decide they can't be helped, and that's not the problem. That they can be helped. The problem is we don't want to help them. We've already made up our mind. I ain't helping. I ain't going to help. They ain't going to contribute nothing. Well, good night. That's a great message. And I've been helped this week. I really have. And I just could not stand to miss the meeting. I wasn't well earlier in the week, but I got to thinking, I got to get there. It's not, and yeah, it's partly because of the dearest friends that I have are in this place tonight. But man, I needed something this week. I needed to hear the preaching. I needed to hear the praising, and I get in all of it. If I can't find something to pick and play, I'll pick my nose, amen. I'm going to get in it somewhere. I didn't come to get out. I didn't come to sit soaking sour. I come to get all I can, take it home with me, amen. Man, I've gotten help this week. I'm telling you, I've really got some help. I've got some good help. I go back to the motel and I can't go to sleep because I'm just thinking about how good God's been. And how He dealt with me with that problem. And how He's helped me to forgive. And get some peace about some things. I've been helped. I love to hear that message Brother Charlie Tenney preaches about Barney. And I've never been raised around horses a whole lot, but I like that message. Amen. And on the lighter side, Brother Charlie, since then, he's taken up quarter horse, dealing with quarter horses, and one of them

him the other day. Man liked to really mess him up pretty good and got away from him and nearly trampled him to death and hurt him pretty bad. And if the manager at Walmart hadn't unplugged it, it'd have really been bad. Amen. We've laughed. We've cried. We've rejoiced. We've shouted. We've prayed. We've sang. But I still think God wants to do some more. Maybe there's somebody that has not yet been saved. Boy, wouldn't it be good tonight, before we leave this place, to hear about somebody else getting born again, amen. Wouldn't that do something for us? That'd be a blessing. Well, I'm going to take up where the preacher left off. Revelation chapter 1. When he announced this text, I thought, my soul is going to preach my message. But I'm glad that there's only one message to preach. Amen. Thank God we have the truth tonight. Why don't you stand right quick and stretch a little bit. Wake up. Get your legs all limbered up. Maybe you'll just feel like shouting here in a minute and just worship the Lord. Love on God. Amen. And we need it. Hey, listen, we're fixing to go home to our respectful ministries. We're fixing to go back into the battlefield. Back at the house, there are problems waiting on us. There's difficulties. There's struggles. There's situations that we don't even know about yet. We need God's help. We need God's power and strength in the days ahead. Revelation chapter 1. Verse 3, blessed is he that readeth and they that hear the words of this prophecy and keep those things which are written therein. Now notice, for the time is at hand. For the time is at hand. I want to preach on just a little bit. Along the lines of where we're at tonight. And I believe God has orchestrated that. I don't think God puts messages on our heart that don't have a purpose for it. But I'm glad when He puts a hand-in-glove type thing together. When you know that perhaps that you're in the right direction. That's always a good feeling. Amen. The time is at hand. And I want to preach on, it won't be long. It won't be long. And let's ask the Lord to help us. Father God, we thank You. Lord, I want to praise You tonight for what You've done for me. And Lord, came with a mountain of burden and trials within. And we've heard about multitudes even here tonight that this week that there are also a lot of burdens, a lot of pain, a lot of suffering, a lot of difficulty among Your little children. And Lord, we need You more than anything else in this world. Lord, like the preacher said, there ain't nothing better than Jesus. And Lord, tonight I pray that You would take these few moments. Lord, as we prepare to close out a particular meeting, Lord, it don't mean that what we've got can stop. We can take it back. And we can utilize and put to use those things that You've given to us this week. And Lord, I pray that we would pray for each other. That we would help each other. That we would, in these days have a greater compassion for what we're facing and what we're going through. I pray tonight, Lord, that You'd have Your willing way.
I pray that you'd bless this good church. I pray that you'd bless Brother Charlie. Lord, I thank you for him. And Lord, I thank you for his church. I thank you, Lord, for the sacrifices that they have made for us this week. It's been top notch. And Lord, it just couldn't get any better than what we've had this week. They've spoiled us and been a blessing. But Lord, tonight I pray that you would remind us of the hour in which we live. That you would, Lord, remind us of these days that we're going to face and wherein we stand. I pray tonight, Lord, if there's that one that has never been saved, that you've dealt with and you spoke with, I pray tonight, Lord, before it's eternally too late, that they would come and get saved. I pray, Lord, for that one that's got one foot in the world and one foot in the church and miserable in both worlds, that they would throw the white flag of surrender. And Lord, just let God have His will and way and give Him the glory by giving them their lives. Have your will and way tonight. Bless, I pray, in Jesus' name, amen. You may be seated. The Bible says here that the book of Revelation is a book that God promises that He'll bless if we will read it. He said that he that readeth and hear the words. Boy, I'm glad the Bible says that every word of God is pure. Now, we're not to take from it. We're not to add to it. The Bible says that heaven and earth shall pass away, but my words shall never pass away. I'm thankful tonight that God saw mercy and grace upon our life to allow us to possess and have the very eternal Word that makes a difference in our life. And the Bible promises a blessing if we read it. The Bible promises a blessing if we hear it. Amen. But the Bible here also tells us that the time is at hand. We're living, I think, in the most exciting time of human mankind. I think Paul anticipated the coming of the Lord. He talked about the second coming. He preached about the second coming. He taught us about the second coming. And he anticipated, he looked forward in his day for the coming of the Lord. And how many years have gone past since that day, and how much closer we are to the coming of the Lord tonight. We're one day closer. We're one step closer. The Bible says the time is at hand. We're on the verge of the greatest thing that will ever happen in our lives. And that is when our eyes that we have lived by faith will turn to sight. And we'll see Him in all of His glory. We'll see Him in all of His majesty, in all of His power. Wouldn't it have been something to be there that day in Matthew 17 on that Mount of Transfiguration when Peter and James and John saw the Lord transfigured before them? I'm telling you, that must have been something. I just get excited. I just get a chill up and down my body just thinking about what it must have been like to watch Him in His physical form transform into the Almighty Jehovah God that He is. It must have been thrilling. You say, well, amen. Hey, but there's coming a day when you and I will experience the very same thing. We'll see the One who gave His life. We'll see the One who shed His precious blood. We'll see the One who saved our wretched soul. We'll see the One who by grace gave us the greatest thing that's ever happened
salvation and eternal life. That's exciting, amen? That's exciting. Oh, I just want to bask in it in just a moment. It's going to be something. We're in the bottom of the ninth. The bases is loaded. The count is full. And the pitch is on the way. We're fixing to get out of here. We're fixing to fly. We're fixing to take flight. F-I-N-A-L. We ain't never coming back. We're leaving this whole world. We're saying goodbye. What a day that's going to be when He takes us by the hand and leads us to the promised land. What a day that's going to be when Jesus comes back. Amen. It won't be long. But while we're here, we don't know the day. We don't know the hour. You remember when everybody was going plumb crazy at Y2K 13 years ago? Everybody said that's the end of the world. Why, them nuts didn't have a lick of sense. Them old boys that get up there and predict the day and the hour, they're crazy as a June bug. I mean, I knew that the Lord would not come in 2012. He might come the 13th. He might have come the 11th. But I knew He weren't coming the 12th. Why? Because some idiot done prophesied He would. And the Bible says, if it had any sense, that the problem is people don't believe the Bible no more. The problem is folks don't believe what God says. The problem is people think we're nuts because we do. But I'm glad I'm nuts. I'm glad, hey, I might be a nut, but I am screwed on the right boat. I'm a nut, but I'm screwed on the right boat. We don't know the day. But I believe we're just on the lip of that thing. It could be tonight. Some of you are going to get shocked when you get to heaven. Had a lady come out in our church here a while back, and man, we had a good service, and I enjoyed preaching that night. And she came out and she said, "Preacher, I almost shouted. I almost raised my hand." Hey, I would to God you were not almost, but you just go ahead and shout and praise God. I'm saved. I'm born again. My sins have been washed away. I'm a child of the King. Amen. It'd do you good. We all just go ahead and wear ourselves plumb out and shout ourselves plumb down. It'd be good. I believe that while it won't be long, there's some things we need to face. There's some realities that we need to be prepared for. It ain't going to get easier. It's not going to get simpler. It's not going to get to the place where the world as it is will finally turn and accept us. And accept our Bible. And accept our God. No, it's not going to take place. It's going to get worse. I'm telling you, it's going to get worse. And by the time we come back next year, God only knows what we're going to have to talk about. It won't be long till we come to the place where old time Bible preaching is a scarce thing on this earth. What
we've got this week, we need to hold on to. We need to cherish. We need to thank God. And I'm going to tell you this, and I know I'm one of them, but God knows that every one of us preachers needs your prayers, because there's coming a time when Bible preaching is going to be a thing almost of the past. We're fixing to face the trials. We're fixing to face the hardships. We better get settled. We get it nailed down. We better get it in our minds that I'm going to stick it out. Amen. Take your Bible to Amos. Amos. Go. Amos. Obadiah. Behold, verse 11, chapter 8. Behold, the days come, saith the Lord God, that I will send a famine in the land, not a famine of bread, nor thirst for water, but of hearing the words of the Lord. And they shall wander from sea to sea, and from the north even to the east. They shall run to and fro to seek the word of the Lord, and shall not find it. I'm telling you, it won't be long with the government like it is, with the attitude like it is, with the laws like they are. There will come a time, if the Lord that doesn't come first, that old time preaching like we're hearing tonight, and calling it like it is, and telling it like it is, will be a threat. They'll come through the back doors and handcuff that preacher and haul him off to jail. It won't be long if we don't stick with it and stay with it and stay put and keep serving God. Amen. There's no preaching going on in this country. We've already talked about those smiley face down in Santa Texas, wherever that's at. Nobody can smile like that. Nobody can stay happy like that. Amen. The world is wanting exegete in. The world wants analyzing, philosophy, how to. But they don't want preaching. It won't be long where old time preaching is going to be mocked and scoffed and made fun of. I'll go ahead and tell you that skit, that deal that we saw on the deal the other day. I looked at that after I saw that, looked it up, and the old boy that posted the thing, hey, he didn't put that on there to compliment that guy. He didn't put that on there to say, hey, this is real preaching. This is a real pastor. This is a real church. This man really cares. No, he put that on there to damn him and to discourage people from that kind of preaching. It wasn't to compliment. It wasn't to make us feel good. Are you listening? They put that on there to make fun of him. And that's where we're at. I'm glad the Lord's coming. But we're coming to a time where we need preaching more tonight than we've ever needed it before. Why are these camp meetings so important? Because of that reason right there. You don't know, but tonight somebody's got their phone and they're YouTubing us. And they'll post all that stuff. And people will scorn us. Hey, don't look so shocked, man. Don't look so naive.
They don't like us, and it won't be long till they'll try to shut our churches down. You take a stand against the sodomites. You take a stand against the queers and all the lesbians and all the rest of that bunch. We are going to be ostracized. The time's at hand. There's nothing you can do about it. As far as I can tell, the Bible says as it was in the days of Lot, it's going to be more and more of that. That's already been preached on this week, but it just needs to be preached on more and more. And some of us are going to get to the place where we soften up. And we say, well, you look at that scripture. Lot sat in the gate. He was a part of the government. He was a part of the leadership. He was a part of the authority. And Lot got to the place where he'd even give his two virgin daughters to those slutty men and those wicked men to have their way with them. I'm not trying to be a doomsday preacher, but it is like that. And we need to, tonight, we need to bind together. And we need to hold together. And we need to hit these old altars. And when a given opportunity arises, that we can get in a place where God lifts the load for a little bit and He takes the pressure off for a little bit and allows us to praise Him and sing and shout. You ought not sit there like a knot on a log. You ought not sit there like you don't give a rip. Because you're not going to get those opportunities out yonder. I'm sure there's a lot of so-called camp meetings and conventions and conferences and workshops. Come on, help me out now. Retreat, yeah. Seminars. Boy, I'm liking y'all's preaching tonight. But you'll get an old-fashioned man of God like this man of God right here to stand up and say something to preach the hell out of you and people. We'd have to preach the hell out of this if we didn't have the hell in us. We ain't as pious as we look. We're all sinners. We're all wicked. We all ain't no good. You and I ain't nothing but a bunch of dirty, stinking, filthy, rotten, no good sinners that deserve to go to hell. Seminar that's not going down there at the feel good church, but that's going to be the thing that carries us through. It's going to be the thing that helps our family, that helps our marriage, that helps our churches, and helps us serve God. Not only will Bible preaching become scarce, I believe it, the time's at hand when steadfastness of God's people is something almost of the past. Hit and go. Stop and go. Red light, green light, up, down. Yes, no. Hey, what we need tonight
is for each and every one of us from the pulpit to the pew, is to make up our mind and draw the line in the sand and say, by the grace of God and with the help of God, I'm going to be steadfast in the church and steadfast in the faith. I don't want to get out. I don't want to lose you. I don't want to not be able to be around you. I want to be steadfast. 1 Corinthians 15. The Bible says in verse 57, but thanks be to God, which giveth us the victory through our Lord Jesus Christ. Well, just thank God for the victory. Thank God for the victory over hell. Thank God for the victory in salvation. God gave us the victory through the Lord Jesus Christ. Therefore, be my beloved brethren, be ye steadfast, unmovable, always abounding in the work of the Lord, for as much as you know that your labor is not in vain in the Lord. I'm telling you, the time is at hand when we need to commit and get our lives back to the place of steadfastness and unmovable and always abounding and staying and sticking with the Word of God, with the people of God, and the church of God. When I was a kid, I loved to play baseball. I was real good at it. In fact, that's why I didn't go out there to play today. I didn't want to hurt nobody's feelings. I remember playing in the summer little leagues, and my dad had started a little old church. And his pastor in that church, and man, we was in the best I can remember, we were in one of the real most important games of the summer. And it was a Wednesday evening. Game started early in the afternoon, so I got to go. And we were in the game, man. We were right in the middle of the heat of the battle. And I was sitting on the bench, and there in just a few moments, my dad came and just kind of stood behind me. He reached up there and tapped me on the shoulder. And he said, son, it's almost time for church. We need to go. And I said, Dad, can't we just finish this game? It's just a few more innings. He said, no, it's time to go. It's time to go to church. And I'll be honest with you. I don't mean to be unkind, but I'm not no great spiritual giant. I'm a sinner saved by grace. I got mad at Dad. I got angry in my heart. I didn't like him. I was scared to say anything about it, but I was mad at him. I was a song leader. He taught us how to sing and how to play, and I was a song leader, and I wasn't no taller than the pulpit. He taught me, he said, you lead singing like this. Amen. And he said, it's like driving a stick shift, you know. Amen. I learned how to lead the singing. I learned how to keep the timing, but all you could see was, I hated him. I did not want to go.
years later, after I married and after I had children, that meant the world to me. Thank God for a steadfast dad. Thank God for a steadfast mama. Some of you tonight don't need to make exception on Wednesday night just because of Pony League. Just because it's a soccer match. Just because it's a death. Be steadfast. It won't be long and we're going to see people lay out for everything that don't mean nothing. All of the family reunions are on Sunday. Don't go. Well, my family came in to visit. Well, don't let them stay, bless God. There's a cereal in the icebox and milk in the kettle. Help yourself. We do a little different in our place. We're going to church. We'll see you after a while. If they won't go with you, go without them. It won't be long and people are going to lay out for the stupidest of reasons. I know that we're supposed to, this is the last sermon and we're supposed to tickle the ticklers. That tickles me. We need some, we need some daddies tonight. Tonight! That will grab their mama and grab their wives and grab their children and meet down here and say, by the grace of God, the time's at hand. I'm going to serve God. As for me and my house, we will serve the Lord. Maybe that's why we hadn't had a meeting like we ought to have. Nobody wants to commit. Nobody wants to take a stand. No daddy. Well, you don't know what's going to happen, preacher. Who gives a rip? I'm going to be in church Sunday morning. Sunday night. Wednesday night. Steadfast. Why? Time's at hand. I'm not saying nothing that hadn't already been said. Not only that, but it won't be long, listen, till the storms of this life will be over. The preaching, there have been more than one reference to the heartaches. And I think tonight, the Bible says that Satan knows his time is short. And I think tonight that the battle against the preacher and his wife is at an all-time high. And it's already been said, if he gets the preacher, he gets the rest. But there's a lot of Christian marriages that are in trouble tonight. A lot of things that we don't know about here tonight. A lot of things have been said. A lot of things have been done. A lot of families that are divided. There are a lot of children that are not here. And I'm telling you tonight that the sorrows are like a flood. The heartaches are multiplying. And Satan's putting pressure on the home. Putting pressure on our kids. Things that we would never have dreamed.
have happened. But there's coming a time when the storms will be over. There'll be no more heartache. There'll be no more tears. Amen. Don't be no more broken hearts. No more broken homes and broken lives. There'll be no more destruction. There'll be no more disease and sickness. Hey, it won't be long. Listen to me. Get steadfast. Stay faithful because the stormy days have come to an end. What a day that's going to be. Time's at hand. It won't be long until every child of God will possess a perfect satisfaction. Are you satisfied with your Christian life tonight? I'm not. I could pray more than I do. Amen? I could study more diligently than I do. Come on now. I could witness better than I do. I could reach out to others that are less fortunate than me. I could reach out and try to be a friend more than I'm not satisfied. But there'll come a day when I'm perfectly satisfied. I'll be 55 in October this year, and I'm telling you young people, you hear me now. You take good care of your health. I'm trying to help you. Don't let diabetes get you. Because it's no fun. You take care of what God's given to you. Don't get overweight. Because it'll hurt you. And it's hard to get it off. I know. I preach on everybody else's sin, but you preach on that. That's always made me feel bad. But it's something that we all need to address. I'm not satisfied with my body. But there's coming a day, and I'm going to have a brand new one. Hey, I'm going to be ribbed. Down there to the nearest store. That way. That'll get tired in a while. But there's coming a day when I'm going to wake up satisfied, and in my flesh I shall see God. He'll satisfy every longing. He'll satisfy every heartache. He'll satisfy every tear. I won't want. I won't want. I won't want. I want nothing. Let me say that. There's coming a time. It won't be long until Satan is cast in the pit. His days are coming. He's a loser. He's going down. He's going down. He's going to get shot down. Somebody said that Satan's in the bottomless pit today. Well, if he is, who's this a tugging on my back? He's going down. He's going to get what? He's going to hell. He's going to burn. Think about Revelation 20. This is after
We've been riding on white horses. Hey, did you know that when we get on them horses, we're not going to fire a shot. We're not going to shoot an arrow. He's going to do it all. He's going to come up down through Sinai, up the King's Highway, and He's going to breathe out fire. He's going to devour all of... Hey, it'll be a day of vengeance. It'll be a day of the wrath of God. It'll be a day we'll never forget. And we'll be behind it. Ha ha ha ha! You got it, devil! You done me wrong! You got what's coming to you! Get him, Lord! Amen! That riding a horse will kill you! Verse 10. And the devil that deceived them. Underline it. Highlight it. Rewrite it. Get it. Was cast into the lake of fire and brimstone where the beast and the false prophet are. And shall be tormented day and night forever and ever. He's going to hell. The devil's a loser. The devil's going to get him. It's all over for him. God's going to whoop him. God's going to defeat him. God's going to wipe him out. God's going to put him in a lake of fire. Has he bothered you? Has he shamed you? Has he whipped you? He's going to get it. Around our part of the country, when it's going to get bad, people will say, you're had it now. You're had it now. That means you done crossed the line. You had it now. You say one more thing, you're had it. You're had it. He's had it! All he's done to us, God will put it on him. I'm trying to tell you, it won't be long. Well, let me say one more thing. I hate for these things to close. I really do. Here in just a little while, we'll shake hands and we'll hug one another's neck and we'll weep. I always get tickled when people hug me. Brother Mark, I want you to know how much I love you. God's been good. I say, amen, brother. Amen, it's good. God bless you. And they walk away going, later, I'll call you. And I warn, hey, I'm all soaking wet. Oh, I don't care, brother. Oh, good night. I can't help it. I just wish it wouldn't end. Let me say one more thing. Brother Mark's already preached one point on it, and
And that's it won't be long till the trumpet sounds. And I can't preach it any better than he did. It's going to sound. Amen. The world probably, well, I heard that thunder going off over yonder. And somebody said, well, I wonder how they're going to explain that. They already got a black hole up there somewhere. I'll probably go through that. I don't care how they explain it. When that trumpet goes, I'm... But I really feel like that this is where I need to go. It won't be long. The time's at hand. It won't be long until somebody sitting here will be in hell. I'm not real sure, and I don't have the wisdom of these other preachers. And I'm not saying that I'm better or they're better. I'm not saying that. I'm just saying that the experience and things like that. But I've been in this meeting enough to know that it has been different this year. And it might be that there are lost people that are really fighting against God. Preacher said it last night. He just came right out and said it. Somebody here is lost. Somebody's not saved. Do you realize that the devil's going to do everything to damn your soul to hell? There, it won't be long. Maybe somebody you sitting here, one of you young boys, you'll be in hell. And you had a chance. Somebody said here, you'll be in trouble. God wanted to deal with you and do some good things, but you held on to something that's going to hurt you. I heard an illustration, I think it was a children's illustration about sin. And somewhere over in Africa or somehow or another, when those monkeys would want to get coconut or something, they'd stick their hand in there and how they'd capture them. And they would put some goodies inside there, and that would reach in there and they'd grab a hold of it. And all they had to do is let go and slide the hand out. But instead of letting go and sliding the hand out, they'd hold on to it and then make a fist and they couldn't get out. And that's probably what some folks have done this week. Oh, I need to serve God. I need to surrender. I know God's dealing with me to preach, but I'm holding on to that baseball career. I'm holding on to that. I want to be a millionaire. And Satan's got you held and bound. And he's keeping you from having revival. He's keeping you from getting saved. He's keeping you from getting right. All because you won't let the stupid thing go. Somebody sitting here hearing this message, your home will be split wide open. We need to do everything we can to protect and strengthen our marriages. And that's not easy sometimes. I get back at home, the 29th of this month, me and Shelly have been married 36 years. Satan don't care if you're married 36 years or six. He'll rip it apart if he can. And we need to realize the time's at hand. And Satan will do everything he can to mess it up. Somebody's sitting here be in hell. Somebody's sitting here be messed up. Because you won't let go. Won't you let go tonight? I honestly thought, maybe I'm,
I don't mean to be out of line, Brother Charlie. I really do not mean to be out of line. And I'm not an expert at this. But I've been in the camp meetings enough to know that after what that man preached with the power of God like he preached, and after that song that Brother Brandon sang, and after Brother Mundy got down and talked about going to heaven, I have to be honest with you, I am surprised that somebody did not get happy. Maybe it's me. I like what that brother said the other night, talking about a bit of money. Did you hear what he said? He said, and we all like this. And my brother Charlie said, something's holding us back. Yes. We're all like the disciples. Is it me? Yes. Am I the one keeping this thing from getting where it ought to be? Am I the one stopping somebody from getting saved? Am I the one that's keeping God from moving and working in the heart of a young man where he'll come and surrender his life to preach? Am I the one stopping that? That's what that man thought. And the money, the issue is not the money. The issue was that he didn't want nothing to stop God from working. There's nothing worth keeping and having and holding on to keep God from doing what he wants to do. Maybe your wife won't move because you won't, sir. Maybe your kids won't move, Mama, because you won't move. It ain't going to be long. The time's at hand. I do not look forward to the judgment seat. I'm going to get everything I can, as often as I can, under the blood. Right now. And I'll be honest with you, after he preached that message, I've seen God move in where the other preacher didn't even preach. Why don't we just think about it a minute? Just think about it. Let God do something. And if it's me, then do everything you know to do to get right. Just deal with God. Just do something. Amen.

want you to look at Mark chapter 10. The passage will be referring to several different stories. And the Holy Spirit led upon my heart to cover all of these stories together because they have a common theme here. A common theme. The first story we're going to be covering is basically the rich young ruler, where he wanted to follow Jesus, but he was not able to be worthy enough to meet up the call. Then we'll cover the area where Peter makes a declaration that he did forsake all to follow him and to take up the call of Christ. Then the next story is where they do follow Jesus, but they near a city in Jerusalem and they are in fear. And Jesus gives them a warning that would actually discourage but also encourage to follow him and their discipleship call. Then in 35 through 45, we see the final story where these are disciples who are currently following the Lord, but they come through certain issues that prevent them from fulfilling or following properly the call of God. Because all of these share the same theme and subject, I will be preaching on all of these passages. I will only read, though, from one passage. We will start off with Mark 10, and verse 17. And when he was gone forth into the way, there came one running and kneeled to him and asked him, "Good master, what shall I do that I may inherit eternal life?" And Jesus said unto him, "Why callest thou me good? There is none good but one, that is God. Thou knowest the commandments: do not commit adultery, do not kill, do not steal, do not bear false witness, defraud not, honor thy father and mother." And he answered and said unto him, "Master, all these have I observed from my youth." Then Jesus, beholding him, loved him and said unto him, "One thing thou lackest. Go thy way, sell whatsoever thou hast, and give to the poor, and thou shalt have treasure in heaven. And come, take up the cross, and follow me." And he was sad at that saying, and went away grieved, for he had great possessions. And Jesus looked round about, and saith unto his disciples, "How hardly shall they that have riches enter into the kingdom of God?" And the disciples were astonished at his words. But Jesus answereth again, and saith unto them, "Children, how hard is it for them that trust in riches to enter into the kingdom of God? It is easier for a camel to go through the eye of a needle than for a rich man to enter into the kingdom of God." And they were astonished out of measure, saying among themselves, "Who then can be saved?" And Jesus, looking upon them, saith, "With men it is impossible, but not with God. For with God all things are possible." I empathize with this rich young ruler because a rich young ruler can pretty much picture a Laodicean Christian. If you recall Revelation 3, the Laodicean Christian said, "I am rich, increased of goods, and have need of nothing." Is that not us today? So understanding that we are of that Laodicean mindset, we got to realize we would be very similar in the same mindset as this rich young ruler. Comfortable and full of goods in this Laodicean age. No matter how much you want to follow Jesus, or how much you're trying to follow Jesus Christ, you have to realize, am I still stuck in this Laodicean mentality? Because the rich young ruler is like a Laodicean Christian, rich, increased with good, but he thought he can follow Jesus Christ. He is sincere like every single one of you. He has a heart to follow Jesus Christ like every single one of you. As a matter of fact, he kept all the commandments and done all the precepts like a good Christian or a good follower of Christ would do. And in spite of that, Jesus Christ was acting dismissive toward him in the beginning verses, if you read it. He critiqued him, "Why callest thou me good?" He said, "Just do this, this, this, this, this." Knowing that he already did them, but he said that anyway,
being dismissive of him. But the rich young ruler said, I did all that. Okay, I can take the critique. I still want to follow you. And isn't it amazing that Jesus Christ, seeing that he wants to follow him, he has the full intention and desire, he knows deep down inside that rich young ruler's heart, where he doesn't know it,

0: single one of you want to follow Jesus Christ and you have the full intention of doing so, or at least you're trying to. You have a sincere heart. Down in your heart of hearts, you want to.
1: Yes.
0: But like that rich young ruler, unknowingly, you don't realize you're trapped in a Laodicean world that's preventing you from fully following Jesus Christ. We do not understand, listen up now, we do not understand the cost of discipleship. We do not understand the hardness that will come from following Jesus Christ. We don't understand that. Pastor Sluder preached very well in the last week in revival meeting, is that basically when we follow Jesus Christ, it's going to be hard. You can't just do the basics. You can't just do the basics. We got to realize the cost and the hardness of discipleship. If we were to understand this, then we would be forever happy, forever blessed, and it will make a permanent change in your life.
1: Amen.
0: But refusing to understand this reality and running away from the hardness of the call will make you forever struggle up and down. Will make you forever never see the joy of the Lord that you wanted to see or the blessing. I pray that this preaching will forever change your life. We have to understand, especially in this wicked area we live in, how much the hardness that we will endure if we have not seen that the past 2 years already. There is a cost in serving God. If we were to recognize this, nothing will discourage you from attending this church faithfully, consistently, getting involved in the Lord. It will forever change your life. I pray that this sermon will reach your heart of hearts. Will you pray with me? For this is a hard message. Father God, this is a hard message and it needs an excellent delivery. You picked the worst person, but Heavenly Father, you are not wrong in your pick. So Father, I will yield completely to thy hands, and will you anoint me and fill within me your spirit and cleanse my weaknesses, my sins, and everything wrong inside of me with your blood so that this can come out the way you want it to be preached. Lord, reach the hearts of these disciples who want to follow you, and may they be broken free from that Laodicean comfort and that prison and truly be followers of thee. In Jesus' name I pray. Amen.
1: Amen.
0: We'll come to our first point right here, is in verse 17 through 18. Notice that the rich young ruler, he comes to Jesus Christ and says, "Good master, what shall I do that I may inherit eternal life?" And Jesus Christ, when he responds to him, he could have told him how to inherit eternal life. Now, if you don't know about this, during the Old Testament times, they had to work for their salvation. Discipleship will many times mingle with Old Testament salvation here. So when I'm preaching about discipleship here, I don't want you to think the Old Testament salvation. We're in the New Testament.
1: Yes.
0: New Testament salvation is not a single work involved.
1: Amen.
0: It's only faith in the Lord Jesus Christ. So our New Testament salvation is separated from discipleship. Okay? No matter how you fail right here, you're still saved. Once saved, always saved.
1: Amen. Amen.
0: But remember this, we have discipleship. If we have discipleship along, then discipleship is going to require a lot of work. And it's going to require work and effort and hard times on our part. Now, as I read the Old Testament passage here, this is still Old Testament, believe it or not. Because Jesus did not die on the cross yet. When he dies, then it's considered New Testament after that. So he did not die yet, so we're still in the Old Testament time period. Looking at this passage, the Old Testament focus is discipleship and salvation together. Okay? So whenever we see that, I don't want you to think your salvation is mingled with that, okay?
1: Yeah.
0: I want you only focus this one, discipleship,
1: Amen.
0: Okay? Now, returning to the text is that the rich young ruler, he wants to follow Jesus Christ. That's part of his salvation too. Jesus Christ, and he could have given them the answer to inherit eternal life, to follow me, then all you have to do is this. He could have told them, forsake your riches and then follow me. But Jesus

0: Jesus did not do that. He did not jump to verse 21 and told him what to do. He could have gotten clear to the point. Yeah. Cut through all the shenanigans and then just went to the point. But what Jesus says is not a shenanigan. He has a purpose and a point behind everything. So Jesus Christ was basically vetting him out. Okay? Jesus Christ had to vet him out first before getting to the clear cut point of the matter. He first, what did he do? He critiqued him. He says, why callest thou me good? There is none good but one, that is God. Amen. Now, Jesus Christ is not saying that I am not God, but what he's trying to point out right here is that rich young ruler, he didn't call him good Lord, right? Or the great God. He called him good master. So in his mind, he's seeing Jesus Christ as man, as human. And Jesus Christ is simply trying to point out to him that, hey, you know, God is the only one that's good. No man is good on this earth. So he's trying to point out the deity of God himself, and that the mankind is all fallible and weak. So Jesus Christ was trying to point him out, hey, so not mankind is good. Remember God, okay? But why would Jesus Christ do that? Why would Jesus Christ critique his question? The rich young ruler did the right thing. Remember that. He did not mess up when he went to verse 17, okay? He did not mess up. He did the right thing. He wanted to follow Jesus Christ, and all he's asking is, what can I do? It's like many of us rich, young, Laodicean Christians. Okay. Comfortable, need of nothing. And because we're so used to that comfort, we don't know what we really need. Like this rich young ruler, he didn't know what he really needed. What he really needed was that Laodicean prison was keeping him back, and he needed to forsake that. Jesus Christ could have cut down to that point, but he didn't. He first critiqued his request, his question. I want to follow you. The rich young ruler said, good master, what shall I do to inherit eternal life? And in that question, where he's asking, what can I do to have the inheritance? To have good discipleship, Jesus Christ found in that same statement, there's something wrong right there. There's something wrong right there in that question you asked, and that needs to be corrected. A lot of us are like that rich young ruler. We don't realize that even though we have a good intention inside the heart, Lord, what can I do so that I can have the inheritance in your kingdom as a good disciple? We don't realize that when we ask that question, there's something in that question that we ask that God finds a critique, and he says, no, we need to correct that part first. Do you realize that? You might go, what's that, Pastor? I mean, out of the deepest of heart, I just want to serve God. All right, but then think about this. When you ask that question, Jesus Christ is asking you a question in return. Why? Why? You notice that right there? Why callest thou me good? Right. If you know Jesus' tendency, he doesn't answer your question clear and easy like your pastor does. Why? Because Laodicean Christians and people on the online want something simple and to the point. Right. We don't like to put in effort to think. Jesus wants you to think. If you know your Lord's tendency. If you look at Mark chapter 8, for example, Mark chapter 8, Jesus Christ, he always talks as if it's in abstract wording that you don't get it. In Mark chapter 8, verse 15, Jesus said, and he charged them saying, take heed, beware of the leaven of the Pharisees and of the leaven of Herod. So then, they reasoned among themselves, saying, it is because we have no bread. And when Jesus knew it, he saith unto them, that's not what I meant. What I meant is wrong doctrine of the Pharisees. No, he's asking them, why do you ask that you don't have bread? He doesn't answer. He always says, why did you say that? You know what Jesus wants when you say, I want to follow you, Jesus. Jesus Christ says, why do you say that?
1: Amen.
0: Yes, in your heart of hearts, you have the intention. You love God, you want to serve Jesus Christ, but a lot of people don't think about why first before they say, I want to follow you, Jesus.
1: Good preaching.
0: They don't ask why. Do you ask yourself why?
1: Why?
0: All of a sudden, you're coming to church faithfully. Why?
1: Why?
0: Is it because a revival meeting happened? And a new speaker besides your pastor preached something there? That's what made you serve God? Well, you better pray to God then that luck will strike, that a new preacher will give that kind of sermon every single time to keep you right with God then. So why do you want to serve God all of a sudden, faithfully come to church? Why? Because of that sermon? You better pray to God that he keeps preaching that sermon then. Because the next sermon that your pastor might preach might be a dull one. You ever thought about, why do I want to come? Why do I want to go out soul winning and win some souls to Christ?
1: Why?
0: Why? Is it because that you saw other brethren doing it? And it motivated you so much and you're like, man, brother so-and-so was able to do that. Sister so-and-so was able to do that. I can do it too. And it encouraged you. Nothing wrong about that, but you have to ask yourself why you do that. Because there's going to come soul winning days. No one wants to win a soul.
1: For God.
0: And you're going to have to do it. You ever ask yourself, why do I stay away from this sin? Is it because that you want to be holy and serve God? Is there a deeper reason behind that? Why do you want to stay away from that sin? Is it because you tasted the price of sin and knew how much it hurt you? That's why you're like, I learned my lesson, I'm not going back. Well, you better pray to God then that with future sins that you commit, the price will be shown every single time so you don't commit those sins then. See, the problem is we don't ask ourselves, why do we sing hymns? Why do we come to church? Why am I want to help out the pastor and the ministry? Why do I even ask, is there anything that I can do to help? Why? Is it because of people here motivate you? Is it because out of pity? Is it because you have nothing else to do so you find more meaning right over here? Is it because some kind of, what is it? Why? And then you better pray to God that those reasons of yours will stand for life, because they don't all the time.
1: Yes.
0: You know why people don't follow Jesus Christ? They done it. They started out with the wrong reason.
1: Yep.
0: They started out with the wrong beginnings. And you always have to ask yourself, why am I here in this church? Why am I getting involved? Why am I serving God? Before you say, I want to follow you, Jesus. Why? Why? Next thing we're going to look at is in Mark chapter 10. Notice in verse 19 through 20, Jesus Christ, instead of coming to the point, hey, just forsake your riches and follow me. No, he's saying, hey, you already know what to do. You got to keep the commandments. Don't kill. Don't steal. Don't commit adultery. You got to do this and this and this. And the rich young ruler, he knew all of that. And he said, look, I've already done that from my youth. The rich young ruler knows that those commandments are not enough. That those are merely basics.
1: Yes.
0: And that there's something more that he has to do. So what is missing from his life, from his discipleship? And then Jesus Christ, knowing that, that's why he was dismissive of him. That's why in that text he was being dismissive of him. Instead of just saying, hey, forsake your riches, he just says, well, just do those basics, okay? And the rich young ruler could have said, okay, I've already done that. I'm going to go back home. But no, the rich young ruler said, no, I've done all that, Jesus. What lack I yet? And then the next verse shows that Jesus had a positive response, not a negative. Jesus looked at him and loved him, the next verse says, right?
1: Amen.
0: Why? Because he can see right here that the rich young ruler's heart is not content with the basics, but that there's something more he knows that he should be doing for the Lord.
1: Amen.
0: So then think about this. I wonder how much we fare better than this rich young ruler. As rich young Laodicean Christians, we know the commandments of God. You know, you got to dress right. You know, you can't listen to this kind of music. You got to stay away from that sin. And then, you know, get to church and then help out and then read the Bible, pray. And you know all those stuff. But the problem is that we think that our discipleship is over with and done because we know the basics and what to do as a Christian. You know what the problem is? That's not enough to be a disciple. That's not enough to be a disciple. Discipleship is not a calling of all these basics that I do. Because then, think about the millions of Christians who are probably doing basics better than you and I. Wow. Even those who are of wrong doctrine. Those who are of wrong doctrine who are probably doing basics better than you and I. We have to understand that the call of discipleship is not just the basics and we're done. I want you to look at 1 John 5. The Apostle John worded this well. Look at 1 John 5. Keep your hand at Mark 10. We're going to go back there. I want you to go to 1 John 5. The problem with Christianity today is that we think that we're disciples of Jesus. We think we're Bible-believing Christians, that we're doing well for God because I have kept His commandment and done them well. But discipleship is deeper than that. It's not just, hey, here are my commandments and do them. I've done it all, Lord. Look at 1 John chapter 5 and verse 3. For this is the love of God, that we keep His commandments, and His commandments are what? They're not grievous. Jesus Christ, when He wants a disciple, He wants to see something where you will still follow Him in spite of something that grieves you very deeply. That's the cost of discipleship. Didn't Jesus Christ say, follow me? And we're supposed to be disciple followers of Jesus? Jesus Christ kept all the commandments. Was He not done and finished then? He lived holy. He lived without sin. But Jesus Christ knew He was not done. He had to do an act that would be very grievous to Him. And that's why He said, I'm not done yet. Living 33 and a half years without sin, following God's commandments is not enough. I need to die on the cross and take all the sins of mankind upon myself. I need to do a grievous act to show the ultimate action of the cost and sacrifice of following the Lord. That's why Jesus Christ, did you notice right here, Jesus Christ back at Mark chapter 10? When Jesus Christ at verse 21 told the rich young ruler, okay, not the commandments, sell everything that you have. Verse 22 says, and he went away what? He went away grieved. See, because Jesus knew that His commandments are not grievous to this rich young ruler. And He said, no, I need to do something that will grieve Him and see if He will follow me. He says, sell your riches. He couldn't do that. That's why he could not become a disciple of Jesus Christ. He could not follow Him. You know, doing all these things, you have to realize that doing all these basics so I've done my best for Jesus. Oh, really? Have I really? Like that song goes, I wonder, have I done my best for Jesus? Really? Really? His commandments are not grievous. How much grief have you went through yesterday? How much grief have you went through today to come to church and serve God? How much grief have you went through the past week in serving God? I know why you still follow Jesus and do well. You know why? Nothing grievous happened to you. And as long as the flow goes like this, where nothing bad happens when I drive to church, nothing bad happens when I read the Bible and pray, nothing will interfere with my schedule and plans when I help out the ministry, then I can keep following Jesus Christ. Because everything is smooth and nothing interferes, nothing grievous happened to me. Okay, then the devil, all he has to send is a grievous thing, and it'll get you out of following Jesus Christ. You know what it takes to follow Jesus Christ? Not what you're doing now. Keeping the commandments, you should, but they're just the basic. The ultimate thing is, in spite of something grievous, and you know what it is that grieves you. See, if I tell you all the specifics, read your Bible, pray, do soul winning, stay away from sin, stuff like that. I'm not saying it won't convict you, but it won't convict you as much. Right. But when I point out the thing that you know that really grieves you and tells you if that thing did happen to you, will you still follow Jesus Christ and trust Him and walk by faith? Will you? See, we don't understand the cost of discipleship. It happens when something grieves us. Grieves us. That's the real cost of discipleship. Not the basics. If you think that what you're doing right now, coming to church, dressing your best, helping out with the tech, volunteering sheep for the kitchen, helping out taking care of the kids, and then being here prompt on time, and then attending all the programs and fellowshipping with the people, my friend, you still don't understand what it means to follow Jesus Christ. You don't. You only understand when something really grievous happened to you. And then you grit your teeth and walk by faith and then pray to the Lord and surrender and kept serving God. And you saw how he helped you overcome. And you clung on to him. You would not let go. And you kept serving him.
1: Amen.
0: Some of you went through that before. You've tasted a little bit of what the cost of discipleship is. That's discipleship. You think that by as long as I keep doing this, then I can keep serving God. As long as you can keep doing this, what if, as long as nothing grievous happens to you, that's what you mean, right? Goes by your flow, your schedule, your mood, your feelings. Everything is set in the environment just right, and the believers are treating you just right. The pastor always does everything and guides you just right. As long as all those settings are in place, because the world, the flesh, and the devil will not give me a bad day, I can keep serving God. Really? You don't know the cost of discipleship. I want you to look at verse 21 through 22. People, Bible believers, do not understand this. Jesus told them to sell whatever he had. Those riches, right? And the rich young ruler at verse 22 could not give up his riches. He was sad. You know, he perfectly pictures us Laodicean. I hesitate to say Christian. I want to say Laodicean Bible believer. Laodicean Bible believer. Because you Bible believers love Jesus Christ. You want to serve him. And nothing gets you more sad than when that guilty feeling comes that you let God down. Not smoking, not drinking, not sinning, not doing this kind of stuff. It's letting God down. Because you're a Bible believer. You want to please the Lord. You want to serve him. You want to do what's right. I understand that. And what gets to you, what makes you very sad is not something bad that happens. But what gets you really sad is, you know, you did not meet up the demands of discipleship. That's what eats you up. You did not meet up the demands of discipleship, and that eats you up, that haunts you. And it's kind of like Judas Iscariot trying to make it up with penance, with works, throwing away his silver, but he still died and went to hell. It's sad, isn't it? The Bible, the Holy Spirit recognizes that. God's not being mean. God understands. God says in verse 21, he loved him. He wasn't trying to intimidate him or offend him. He loved him. Verse 22, the Holy Spirit specifically records he was sad. The Holy Spirit never said he was backslidden. He was not right with God. It just said he was sad. And that's you. Laodicean Bible believer who wants to follow Jesus Christ, but because you cannot meet the demand of discipleship, you say, you go sad, and God knows. And he loves you. He pities you. It's sad. Very, very sad. You can tell from Jesus' language at verse 23 and 24, the exclamation point, right, of his response. That shows that he was sad too. He had feelings too. We don't understand this. When you come to this church, listen up now, all right? I don't want to scare people away, and I don't believe in scaring people away. But I believe this is important for you to hear. You don't realize, as soon as you set foot in this church, what kind of world of hurt that you're going to go through. Amen. What you've signed up for. What kind of attacks that the devil has targeted you with. that your life is in jeopardy, your family is in jeopardy, and all that you own is in jeopardy. You don't realize what you signed up for. Why? Because the Bible says right here, grief. Grief. Why? Because he had great possessions. Great possessions. Did you recall Hebrews chapter 12? No chastening of the Lord seemeth to be joyous. I get it. You know, there's no better life than to be a Bible believer. I want to trade that for a world. God's blessed me so much beyond what I even dreamed of. I'm living more happy than I am today than I was many years ago. But we don't realize that, yes, it's true, there's joy in the Christian walk. It's better to serve God than in sin. But the verse says in Hebrews 12, now no chastening of the Lord at the present seemeth to be joyous, but grievous. Grievous. You don't realize that when you signed up to be a Bible-believing Christian at the present, you're feeling grief, guilt, depression, heaviness, struggle. Easier said than done. Be a Bible believer. It's better to serve God than the world. Easier said than done. It's hard. It's grievous. And you get your family turning against you. Even fellow Bible believers who should know better judging you when you're trying to sincerely serve God. When things that never happened before, problems never happened until you came to this church. And you're like, why did that happen? Grievous things. Grief happens when you come to this church. And people don't realize that. That's why when they come to church, they're like, oh, church is not as exciting as I thought. Oh, I found it better than the world. This is not what I signed up for. Why is church like this? Why did I face, you know, dissension in the church? And then there's no real love in this church. Do you realize what you signed up for? Not the Garden of Eden. Line up. Everyone would line up then. This ain't the Garden of Eden. This is war. This is a suffering world. This is taking up your cross and following him. This is crucifixion, execution date. Get those spikes, baby, and nail it through your wrist.
1: Amen.
0: That's what you signed up for. No wonder Christianity is one of the most unpopular things to sign up and live for. You don't realize how much grievous it is. Why? Because great possessions. You know what that means? Something possesses you. It's a great thing. Look, that's why as Bible-believing Christians, we should not get hard on people who don't come back to this church, who are struggling. Amen? Yeah, you better say amen because that's you, okay?
1: Amen.
0: That's you too, Pastor. Yeah. Amen, amen,
1: amen.
0: That's why I try not to. You have to understand something great in their life really got them away from serving God. Something deep. That's why they find it hard to serve God. Why? Because they didn't expect that. They didn't sign up for that. Probably some of you didn't expect that now. Until now. Something great gets you out of the race. Something great stops you from Bible reading. Something great prevents you from coming to church. Nothing here, everybody's burdens and problems and trials are all different. But to that specific individual, it's so great, it was enough for them to quit following Jesus Christ.
1: Help us, Lord.
0: You don't realize the cost of discipleship. It's a great thing that will hurt you, prevent you from following Jesus. Did you expect that? That's why you're out. That's why you're not really following God. Because it was so deep and great. Do I belittle it? No. Am I hard on you? No. Because it's so great. But that's why you need to know. If I never tell you it's great, then when that great thing happens, you're never ready. Look at verse 23 through 24. Jesus Christ, he responds to his disciples, how hard is it that those who have riches can go into the kingdom of God? And the disciples, when they hear that, they're like, well, That's pretty mean. Then you're saying that no rich person is going to go to heaven, Jesus? And Jesus, he answers again. He clarifies himself at verse 24. Children, how hard is it for them that trust in riches to enter into the kingdom of God? So Jesus Christ clarifies, I'm not saying that those who have riches can't go to heaven, you know, that's hard for them. No, no, no. I'm saying that those who trust in their riches, it's hard for them to go to heaven. Now, the thing is that these are disciples who follow Jesus Christ, yes? But they don't realize that these disciples who follow Jesus Christ, listen, they are not grown Christians. They're still probably the babe level of spiritual growth. Right. Right. Wait, these are the disciples who preached, who cast out devils, and then who healed and followed Jesus, did not have a roof over their heads. You're telling me they're still babes? Yeah. You might say, why? Because Jesus Christ right here, he called them children. Do you think Jesus, at verse 24, he's like, yeah, here, let me explain myself. Let me make it easier for you to understand. No, Jesus Christ was not happy. He said, when he said children, that's not a compliment, okay? That's like, children, how hard is it for them that trust in riches? Why? Because he's saying, look, how long have I been with you that I have to put up with you and you still don't know what I'm saying? Do you recall Jesus saying that to his disciples before? He did, right? I think. He did that before, right?
1: Yeah.
0: I think more than once, right?
1: Yeah.
0: He called them faithless generation. He said, how long shall I put up with you? And Jesus Christ is saying, hey, you should know this. But if we were in the disciples' shoes, you and I would go, no, God, I need you to clarify it to me. That's your problem. You're a Laodicean comfortable mindset that you need to Google something where it's so clear and you get an answer directly in 0.5 seconds rather than studying yourself, rather than growing in knowledge of the scriptures, rather than being a spiritual grown adult. And pastor has to have an answer 0.5 second every single time. And I'll be okay as long as pastor is here.
1: Okay. Wow.
0: You know what 1 Corinthians 14 says? Turn over there. 1 Corinthians 14. 1 Corinthians chapter 14. I'll see 10 of you next Sunday. The rest of you probably won't return. God be with you till we meet again, as the song goes. You didn't know what you signed up for. 1 Corinthians chapter 14. Now, notice what the Bible speaks right here in 1 Corinthians chapter 14. And, excuse me, I think it's 2 Corinthians. Pardon me, 2 Corinthians chapter 14. Oh, no, there's no 14, it's 13. So, I'm wrong about everything. Okay, so it looks like I may have lost the passage, but it should be here. But the Bible says in, I believe, 1 Corinthians chapter 14, the Bible quotes that you be not children in verse 20. Here we go. Verse 20. Brethren, be not children in what?
1: Understanding.
0: Understanding. Howbeit in malice be children, but in understanding be what?
1: Men.
0: You know what Jesus expected? Which kind of sounds a little hard. Jesus expected the disciples to understand what he's saying. Why? Because don't be a child in understanding. Be a man in understanding. Why is that important? Basically, the difference with a child and adult is maturity versus immaturity. As you go through discipleship, I wonder how many of us still have those immature tendencies that are stuck in our mind that prevent us from following and understanding God's ways of guiding and leading us along. You know why you quit the Christian race? I don't mean to be mean. It's because you're a spiritual baby. You have an immature mindset. You might say, man, that's hard. Well, Jesus said so. You know why? He expects you to be grown adult in understanding. And if you know yourself, can you honestly say you're a spiritually grown, mature Christian?
1: Free.
0: If not, as you remain immature, then those immature tendencies will rule your life as you follow Jesus Christ, and you'll never understand the way he tells you to do things. And that's why when you go through hard times, you always go, why God? And when the Christian life is too complex and you don't have an answer for it, you get depressed and discouraged. And that's the reason why when you're serving God, you're forever dependent upon some spiritual pillar here, some people, rather than yourself and God. Why? You still got those immature tendencies stuck in you. You can't be a grown adult where you can come here to church early, dressed right, say amen, cast away that negative attitude, trust God, and taking criticism, dissension, imperfections in the church, be mature enough to hear the preaching and say amen, come down on the altar, repent properly, go back home, and make sure that your house and your family and your life is all fixed and set in order as soon as church is over. You can't be a grown adult to do that. You are forever immature. That every time I need to hear something better, something more convicting, and then I'll change my life.
1: Help us, Lord.
0: You'll never understand the way God will do things. That's why you think the world's more convincing. Your fleshly ways are the answer. You know why? Immature in understanding. A mature Christian will see the whole perspective and say, look, this is what is expected. The flesh is strong. The flesh is so weak, and that God, I've seen him do miracle after miracle. I got to trust in him. I believe he's given me the grace to endure it, even if my flesh tells me that I don't have the strength to do it. I believe, have faith in God. I know too much of that book, and I've experienced so much with God and me. How can I go back? And you move on. That's a mature adult. But without those things, what does the immature mind do? It's too hard. Somebody help me. I can't do it anymore. Oh, God, why aren't you there for me? There's got to be a better answer. Oh, I feel so bad that I can't serve God, so I might as well not serve God anymore. A mature person would take in whatever command, no matter how hard it is from God, whatever rebuke it is, repent sincerely, and even if he falls, then he'll get himself back up, drag himself, and keep on fighting on for God.
1: Amen.
0: Rather than waiting for someone to pray for him or her. Rather than waiting for someone to follow up and encourage him or her. Rather than waiting for pastor to someday hit the right message that might hit him or her. Children in understanding. Verse 25 through 27. Notice right here that a camel, Jesus uses a camel. I don't know why he keeps using a camel, okay? But he uses that a camel can go through an eye of a needle, then a rich man enter into heaven. And then the disciples are like, well, then who can get saved? And then Jesus says, well, with men it's impossible, but with me, with God, all things are possible. That bothered me. I'm like, why would Jesus use that sarcasm? Basically, the eye of a needle is literally what it says, which scholars cannot agree with. There's no way a camel can go through an eye of a needle. It's called sarcasm, okay? Jesus Christ was showing the impossibility of the situation, all right? He's showing the impossibility of a situation that a camel can't squeeze through that eye of a needle, and it's perhaps that needle you're using for sewing. It's easier for a camel to go through that than for a rich man to go through. To enter the kingdom of God. There's another time Jesus Christ used the camel again for sarcasm, and that was Matthew 23. You know what Jesus said at Matthew 23 to the Pharisees? You that strain at a gnat and swallow a camel. Do you think Jesus meant that? Oh, it's impossible. No one can swallow a camel. Or do you think it's called sarcasm? Sarcasm. When Jesus uses sarcasm, he always uses a camel. I'm like, why not a tiger? You know, why not a lion? Why not a gorilla, you know, or a dinosaur? That's a big creature. Why does it have to be a camel? There's one unique thing about a camel compared to other animals. Let's say that camel can squeeze, suppose a camel can squeeze through something so small There is one thing that will always interfere. The bump on his back. That's why when you swallow a camel, you might think you can, but get ready for those bumps. You might squeeze that camel through that eye of a needle, maybe, supposedly, out of pretense, hypothetically, but that, don't forget that bump. You know what the problem is with us Christians? We try to enter into the kingdom of God, not in a salvation sense, but in discipleship, in service. We try to serve God thinking that all these riches that I have, this Laodicean prison that I have, I can keep following Jesus Christ and serve him with all this. No, you don't. A camel with bumps on it will have better luck than your riches. So what is Jesus Christ comparing your riches as a bump? You don't realize? How can you serve and follow God with a bump?
1: I see.
0: There's a bump on your road when you're journeying to heaven. There's a bump along the road. And you think that, well, I can go to heaven with all of this kind of stuff. I can serve Jesus Christ with all of this Laodicean luggage. And God says, no, those are bumps.
1: Good greetings. Good.
0: Those things are bumps on your service to Jesus Christ. You need to clear those bumps out of the road.
1: All those bumps.
0: Do you realize when you came to church today that probably some of you are bringing bumps in here?
1: Okay.
0: And you think you can serve and follow Jesus Christ with that bump?
1: That's good.
0: You know what Jesus Christ said? Impossible.
1: Yeah. Wow.
0: Do you understand the weight of that word? Impossible. Do you understand? How can people think it's possible? Well, I know it's not likely, preacher, but I think I can squeeze it somehow and squeeze a camel through an eye of a needle with that bump. Those riches are bumps. No stinking way. Jesus says, not likely, or it's possible, or maybe even a 1% chance, or a 0.001% chance. Jesus said, impossible, doing it with man's way. Did you get that through your thick heads yet?
1: Wow. Amen.
0: How can we think that we can follow Jesus Christ? That's the Antichrist government. You know that right now? They think they can bring in the kingdom, God's kingdom, their own way. Impossible with man. Your way. Good luck. Keep praying to God, because I think you'll need every power of God, because you're doing all your own way. Brother, sister in Christ, in your soul winning, you're doing your own way. In your shouting, you're doing your own way. In your Bible reading and prayer, you're doing it your own way. In fellowship, you're doing it in your own way. In coming to church, you're doing it your own way. Impossible. Impossible. But if you understand that, God gives you good news. With God, it's possible.
1: Amen. Amen.
0: You know what? A camel can go through that eye of a needle, that means.
1: Amen!
0: With that bump.
1: Amen!
0: When you serve God, you think that there are bumps that you cannot overcome as you serve God. But as long as you're with God and not with man, not your way, but God's way, no matter what the bump is or how many bumps are from that camel's back, it will squeeze in right through that eye of a needle.
1: Triple. Amen.
0: So why is it that you get out of the race, you don't want to serve God because, oh, this what? Bump? What, job? Health? Loved one? You're too spiritually weak? You weren't born to do this? It's so tough? Life is very much filled with pain and suffering? Bumps? With God, all things are possible. But you trust your own way, man's way better, right? Then remember this, impossible. Did you get that through your thick head yet? Or is human nature so stubborn it'll never learn that? How weak our flesh is, and we keep resorting to our own way of doing things to serve God. Why can't man ever learn their lesson? That's a lesson for the past 6,000 years that should have gone through the thick skulls of mankind's head. They still never learn.
1: Yeah.
0: They still do it their own way of pleasing God, serving God, following Jesus, their own way. That's what this wicked world is doing right now. They think they're pleasing Jesus, serving God, doing it their own way.
1: Filthy rags.
0: Verse 28 through 31. Notice right here that Peter says, hey, we left all to follow you. And Jesus Christ, he answers at 29 to 30, if you forsook all to follow me, you're going to get hundredfold this time, houses, brethren, sisters, mother, children, lands. I mean, isn't that wonderful? When you serve Jesus Christ, as you serve him as a disciple, yes, there is the blessing. You all know that. There's no better joy than living for God. Living for God. No better blessing than living for God. Amen. The world can never give you that. God holds all the universe and time and space in his hands, and he just offers them bit by bit to you. The world cannot offer you that. And you know it. It has blessing.
1: Amen.
0: But Jesus Christ, you know what he said? With persecutions. He didn't say joy, happiness, peace, my God shall supply all your needs, all things work together for good, the end. He says, with persecution. He put that in there. Why did you have to do that, God? Because he's trying to be realistic. He's trying to be realistic. If you're testing the blessing now, that you're tasting the blessing now, guess what? It comes along with persecution. What does persecution mean? It means hindrance.
1: Yes.
0: Something deliberately done to hinder you.
1: Yes.
0: Go to Matthew 13. Matthew 13.
1: Amen.
0: That's why people get out of the Christian race. They can't follow the cost of discipleship. Why? Because even though God has blessed them and God has blessed you currently with so much, you're still out. Why is that? Because that those two words, with persecution. Something persecuted you, meaning something hindered you from serving God. Do you realize that as you serve God as a disciple, expect the devil to hinder you, to put something that will prevent you from following Jesus? Even though I'm blessed, Pastor? Yeah, even though after you're blessed, the devil will hinder you, like he did with Job. Job was blessed and had all the riches, but Satan tried to hinder him. Well, then how can I stick to the race, Pastor? Well, Jesus warned about that. Look at Matthew chapter 13, verse 21. Verse 20 through 21. But he that received the seed into stony places, the same is he that heareth the word, and anon with joy receiveth it, yet hath he not root in himself, but dureth for a while. So here you are in verse 20. You receive the word of God. You're happy. You're serving God. Lord, I will follow you. But then you only go for a while at verse 21. Why? For when tribulation or persecution ariseth because of the word, by and by he is offended. Gets you out. Something hindered you from following Jesus. What if verse 21, said, yet hath he root, not yet hath he not root. If he had root in himself, he would have stayed.
1: Amen.
0: You know what a root is? You know, when you pull a plant out of the ground, the thing that's annoying about some of these plants is when they get a long root, right? When a long, what is a root? A root can go very deep. And when you pull out one thing, all of a sudden another line comes out, and then another line, and another line, because they're all connecting to different lines. And you're like, man, it's like, oh man, there's no way I'm going to pull this thing out, because there's so many lines out of this root that's sticking out, sticking to different places. Even if you pull out one line, there's another line that's sticking. And you pull out 10 of those lines, there's still probably 20 more down there.
1: Woo!
0: Do you get the point right here? You know why persecution gets you out of the race? You have no root. And if your root is, everything is Pastor Kim, pray for me, everything is Pastor Kim, pray for me, good luck with that. Because once that one line comes out from the root, and that's all your root, you're out, you're plucked out. But if you have 20 more in there, or maybe 50 more. A root in hymn singing, a root in the brethren here supporting you, a root in God, faith in the Lord, a root in remembering His promises, a root in quoting scripture verses. Then the devil will have a hard time to throw persecution, and no hindrance will get you out of the race. How deep is your root? I'll tell you what, one Sunday main service is not going to cut it. A root so deep it's intertwined with Wednesday prayer, Wednesday singing, Sunday singing, and then a root so deep where involvement in ministry, helping out the kids, and a root with my family serving God, my kids serving God, my spouse serving God, a root where my pastor, I'm trying to follow his advice and growing in his counsel. And when that root runs so deep and wide, the devils can throw whatever persecution he wants, but guess what? You're still stuck in the ground, buddy.
1: Amen.
0: How deep's your root? Look at Mark 10 and verse 32 through 34. Mark 10, 32 through 34. The Bible says that in verse 32, when they were following Jesus, remember Peter said, I'll follow you, Lord, right? At verse 28, Peter said, I'm going to follow you all the way. I left everything. And then immediately, verse 32, the test comes. Peter follows Jesus, but in fear. Why? Because he's afraid to get killed there. You know what's interesting? If you look at Mark chapter 1, Jesus said, come, follow me. And the Bible says Peter straightway forsook his nets and followed him. You're like, man, that's discipleship right there. Well, hold on a minute now. He's not stable, though. Mark 10, Peter says, I forsook straightway, Lord, remember, and followed you. And then immediately, he's following him in fear. Did you read that? It says that. He's following him in fear at verse 32. Did you read Mark chapter 14? You know what it says in 54? We won't look there. 54. Then what happened was he follows in fear, and then the next phase is he followed him afar off. He was afraid, but that fear made him, okay, I'm going to follow you still, but I need a little break. I need to do it at a distance. I need to do it my own way, and he follows him afar off. Then when you go to John 21, isn't it interesting? John 21, Peter's not following Jesus. Even after his resurrection. You might say, no, he was. No, then why did Jesus, after he resurrected, came, appeared to them the third time, I think, and then said to Peter, come follow me. You know what? Peter, he got out of following Jesus. Why? Do you notice in John 21 what Peter went back to when he didn't follow Jesus? Fishing. All the way at the beginning of Mark 1. The beginning of beginnings where he followed Jesus. Jesus said, forsake your fishing. Fishing. Fishing. Come follow me. And the Bible says Peter straightway forsook his fishing net. But he went back. Why? That's what happens in discipleship. You're too rash, you're too impudent. I'll follow you, I'll do whatever you want, God. Well, you better be careful, buddy, because the devil knows that he can get you out of following Jesus and get you back to where you used to do things. Where you used to do things, that old life, that sinful nature. No, Lordship, salvation, I'm changed, I'm clean. Hey, that dreaded old man is going to creep back up. Those temptations, those weaknesses of yours, the devil will bring it right back up. Why do you think it won't happen to you? The devil is going to make you go back to that thing. The devil is going to get that thing out and say, why? Because you follow it. I'm going to follow. And then something bad happens. You fear. Then you follow him fearfully. And God forbid, some of you are doing that right now. You followed him. You forsook your fishing world, your worldly ways. But now you're following him in fear. I don't know, and I don't know, and I don't know. If you're not careful, you're going to be like some other people here who are following him afar off. No, I can't. I can't. I got this. And then eventually, you're going to be like some who are not here anymore. John 21. I go back to fishing. I go back to the world, to the lust of my flesh, to how I used to do things. It naturally, it tends to go there, whether you consciously meant to do it or not. The flesh's tendency is to go back to your dark desire, your intent, if you're not careful. Peter, if he listened to God, you know what Jesus said at verse 33, 34? Jesus said, it wasn't encouraging. Jesus said, you know what's going to happen? And Peter's like, what, Lord? And he's following in fear. And Jesus said, they're going to kill me and beat me up. Peter, I'm glad you encouraged him in discipleship. He's just confirming his fear. You know what Jesus was trying to do? Be realistic. Hey, Peter, get out of this fantasy land right here. You need to know, yes, the bad thing will happen that you're afraid of. But I will rise again. Now think about it. If Peter really heard that, if he really believed that, he probably would not have denied Jesus and went back to fishing. He would have said, hey, he's going to die. I already know that. He warned me it's going to be bad. It's going to be awful. And it's horrible. But he told me he will rise again. I will wait for that day. He could have done that. And then he would have stayed in discipleship. You know what your problem is? You need Jesus to tell you, and the Holy Spirit's trying to open up your eyes right now. Hey, get out of La La Land. It's going to be bad. They're going to beat you up. They're going to scourge you. There's going to be horrible bloodshed. But I promise I'll be with you. Amen. I promise every pain and trial, I'll turn it for good. You've seen me work too many times, child. We'll pull through this together. Don't worry. No matter how high that wave of the storm is, that boat will not sink. If you really heard that, and if you really believe that, you'd stay in the Christian race.
1: Amen.
0: Your problem is you don't believe the negative report as well as the positive report. You want to pretend those two things don't exist and go your own way. I don't know if that made any sense to you. I want to wrap it up. 35 through 40. I don't want to ruin the conviction and the flow of the Holy Spirit, though. But I will wrap it up quickly. 35 through 40, James and John, they go to Jesus Christ and they said, Lord, we have a desire, a petition to ask. And then Jesus says, what can I do for you? And they said, for us to sit in your right hand and on your left hand. And Jesus says, no, that's not for me to give. So he turns down their petition. Don't you think James and John, when they signed up for disciples, they thought about, the blessing we're going to receive is we're going to reign with Jesus Christ when he sets up his kingdom on earth, right? So James and John are like, hey, Jesus, we done all this for you. We sacrificed. We were disciples and we're your

0: blessing is not the way that you thought you would be blessed. And that's why people quit their discipleship. They're weak in their discipleship. You know why? You have your own fantasy, your expectation of what God's real blessing should be. Can I tell you something? This is something you'll thank me. You won't thank me now. You'll probably hate me for saying this, but you will thank me later if you do this. Thank God He did not bless you the way you wanted to be blessed.
1: Yes.
0: Thank God He blessed you the way He wanted you to be blessed. You saw 1 Kings chapter 4, for example. Solomon had the same thing like James and John. God said, you can ask me whatever you want. I'll bless you. I'll give it to you. You know what Solomon said? He didn't ask for riches. He didn't ask for women. He didn't ask for possessions, great land, or fame. He just said, he didn't even ask, listen up, he didn't even ask for knowledge.
1: Right.
0: He asked for the wisdom to discern. To discern what's right and wrong. God was so happy. Wow. He said, you know what? I'm going to turn your wisdom into so much like even knowledge itself. With riches, possessions, fame, and everything you could ask. Isn't it interesting? When you look at Solomon's life, when he

0: come easily in our life, so we can live our lives more in joy and peace in you. In Jesus' name we pray, amen.
1: Amen.
0: Verse 1 through 2 is my first point. Provision of the offense. Provision of the offense. Notice in verse 1, now when Festus was come into the province, in verse 2, then the high priest and the chief of the Jews informed him against Paul. The offense only exists. It wouldn't have even existed if the Jews did not provide that information to Festus. If they didn't provide that information, then the offense wouldn't exist at all. But it happened to exist. Paul happened to be the one to blame, and it was brought up in court just because they provided the information. Offense usually doesn't come unless you provide information.
1: Right.
0: And you have a Festus that you provide information to, like those Jews. Festus! And they provided information to Festus. Paul did this, Paul did that, and here's my offense here and there. And you have your own Festus. Festus is others. When you have an offense in your life, or you're overburdened with something, or some grievance, you know what? Sometimes you tell it to people. Sometimes you tell it to your spouse, or your best friend, or someone you really trust and rely on. That's what happens with offense. You provide information to those people. Or you provide the information to yourself. This offense happened. That person did this. And this bad thing happened to me. And this hurts me. And why did God allow that? You're providing information, maybe not to others, but to yourself. The point is, there is a Festus in your life, whether it be others or yourself, that you provide information to. An offense wouldn't happen to begin with if you didn't provide information.
1: That's good.
0: When you keep developing that information in your head, or that information keeps developing out of your mouth when you say it to people, you know what happens? It becomes more believable.
1: Wow.
0: And the offense becomes more real, even when Paul is not the one to blame. There is no Paul to blame. But you feel like there is a Paul to blame in your life. There is no offense. There is no offense. Why? Because you develop that information.
1: Preach.
0: Offense don't exist unless you see, okay, there's this information. There's this negative thing. There's that negative thing. And then what happens, it creates into, man, that's so evil.
1: Whoa.
0: Man, that's so bad. I should be offended. That really hurt me. Usually people who don't get offended easily, they just forget about the information. They don't think about it. They just bypass it and move on with their lives. But people who are sensitive and get offended easily, oh, they take time on information. And they provide so much information that if anybody read it, you would think that, man, that's a legitimate complaint. Man, that person is truly evil that the person is offended from. It becomes more felt as you provide more information. But if you cast down imaginations, as the Bible says, and surrendered it to the blood of Christ, and surrender into captivity every thought to the obedience of Christ, there is no information. And when there's no information of negative things, the offense doesn't exist. And you wouldn't be mad and offended about something that happened 10 years ago and park on that and keep using that as your excuse for not moving on with your life.
1: Amen, brother. Amen.
0: My second point is passionate of the offense. Passionate of the offense. Look at verses 2 through 3. Verses 2 through 3. Notice right here that the high priest and the chief of the Jews informed him against Paul and besought him and desired favored against him. Wow. These Jews are passionate about their offense. They desired for Festus to take up their case and to punish Paul. You know that these people also, it says that in verse 3, laying wait in the way to kill him. Laying wait in the way to kill him. These people's passion is so big about their offense, they're willing to wait it out.
1: Whoa.
0: They're willing to park it there and to ponder about it. And even when

0: time flies, they'll still keep that offense no matter how much time passes by. Wow. They're so passionate about it. And usually sensitive people, people who get offended, they are passionate about something offensive to lay wait about, to ponder about, to park at, to keep thinking about, to keep feeling. That's what a sensitive, offended people do. Rather than giving the benefit of the doubt, they don't do that. They just let that offensive feeling remain and build up information in their mind, and they would so much prefer that, even they would lay in wait for that. They would lay in wait and let that feeling develop even more, and those thoughts, offensive thoughts, develop even more. They're willing to do that rather than, hey, let's cut this off and let's give the benefit of the doubt. Why did this bad thing happen? You know, maybe this bad thing happened because you should have done this better. Maybe the Lord allowed this thing to happen because there's something you should be doing. Maybe it's not that person's fault. That person actually intended it to be a good thing, not a bad thing. See, you don't give the benefit of the doubt. You don't want to do that. You instead desire more. You're more passionate about that person's evil. That situation I went through is so painful that I cannot let that thing go. And you lay in wait for that one. You don't give the benefit of the doubt. You don't make light of it. So what? Someone scoffed at you. Move on. That's not going to stop me from getting into the house of God, hearing His word, get good preaching, and fellowship, enjoy fellowship with the remaining brethren, and do something great for God.
1: Yeah, move on.
0: But they keep that one thing, that criticism from somebody or so-and-so, they don't make light of it. Oh, they park on that, and that builds up more information in their head, and they desire to stay there. They don't make light of it. They don't make light of the pain. So what if there's traffic? So what if it's a long drive? So what if coming to church can be a hassle? Man, it's just going through the 1 hour struggle of it, and then the remaining time I can just enjoy time listening to the Lord. You don't make light of it. Instead, you want to park it there, lay in wait there on. Man, that's so hard. So I'm offended. I can't go to church. It's too much work and hassle. They don't take something humorous out of it, you know? So what if brother so-and-so is weird, or sister so-and-so is weird, all right? That might just be their personality, and you can take something humorous out of it, you know? I know that Robert's weird, I know that I'm weird, and I know Jared's weird, okay? I'm not going to let those two go, all right? So I know we're weird. But hey, you know, maybe you can just laugh about it, you know, that's just how we are. And then that's what builds more into a beautiful family. And you can see more of the beauty out of it. If everyone was like you, it would sure be a boring life. Thank God for different personalities. Take something humorous out of it. Well, that brother so-and-so is just weird. Maybe they could just do this better, or, you know, normalize. And you're normal? And you're normal, huh? Come on, man. This is what makes us a great church. Take something humorous out of it.
1: Yeah.
0: Somebody may be out of bounds in the church, and then people are like, oh, no. And then me, I'll just laugh it off. it's just the guy just being overzealous like Simon Peter. He thinks he's from the Sword of the Lord and Gideon Club, you know. It's just, you just take something humorous out of it.
1: Right. Amen.
0: But people desire more so of, that person shouldn't have done that. Man, that really hurt me. Man, that person's such a burden, such a hassle, and they desire to lay in wait there. Take something humorous out of it, you know?
1: Yeah.
0: You know, if going to church is such a hassle with all that traffic, you know, take something humorous out of it, you know?
1: Right.
0: Say, well, you know, this is a great opportunity where I can street preach. Roll down the window, shout out a verse. Make something funny out of your life, all right? You take things too seriously. Offended, sensitive people take things too seriously.
1: Right.
0: You can get some laugh out of it. You ever wonder why Randall's not offended?
1: Yeah.
0: Because he jokes a lot, all right? So, you know, just take a little humor out of Randall, you know, and then that way you don't get offended easily, you know?
1: Yeah. Amen.
0: Verse 4 through 5. My third point is potentials of the offense. Potentials of the offense. My second point was passionate of the offense. Now we're looking at the potentials of the offense. Look at verse 4 through 5. The Bible says, "But Festus answered that Paul should be kept at Caesarea, and that he himself would depart shortly thither. Let them therefore," said he, "which among you are able, go down with me and accuse this man if there be any wickedness in him." Now, isn't that funny? Is that these Jews all the way from Jerusalem are willing to wait it out, what, verse 6, 10 days, are willing to travel the distance to go down at verse 5. They are able to accuse this man. I find that very, very eye-opening. You are able, you have the potential to accuse. You have the potential to find the offense. Why? Because I see certain patterns, what person said, and their mannerism, the way they looked at me, and the tone of voice, and then, from what I see in the background of my life, all these bad things that happen, and I had experienced in my life in the past, and I know that this bad thing's going to happen, and you are so gifted and have the potential to be such a negative, miserable pessimist. And it's so sad, you have the potential or ability to do something bad that harms your life rather than having the potential or ability to make your life happy. That's sad. That's miserable. You always look at certain signs or patterns. See something that just confirms a suspicion you always had about that situation or that person. Or the fear comes up and you're like, it's going to happen, it's going to happen, it's going to, I know. Or I know you keep saying it's going to be all right, but I know that bad thing's going to happen. And then, see, I told you it happened when it happened. If you always fear and you always have that worry and concern, guess what? Let me promise you this, it will happen.
1: Yeah. Right.
0: You have to learn to let it go.
1: Right. Yeah.
0: You have to let it go and trust God. And then when that bad thing happens, the Lord can turn that bad thing into something good or not even let it happen.
1: Right.
0: But if you keep believing your fears, guess what? You will believe it.
1: Right. That's true.
0: You have a high potential, 100% success rate on making your life fearful, in confirming your suspicions, finding certain patterns to critique and to be negative about in your life, rather than critiquing your own criticism, rather than believing in God, rather than your fear, rather than surrendering your suspicions to the Lord. Wouldn't it be better to live a life with that kind of talent and ability? And that way your life, when no matter what bad things happens, you're just so happy. And you don't feel offended.
1: Amen.
0: And when those bad things happen, they can just slip off of your shoulders and you just move on.
1: Amen. Go up.
0: It's so sad you have the potential or ability to make your life miserable. Imagine having the potential or ability to make your life happy. How much your life can turn 180. Verse 6, my fourth point is pause of the offense. Pause of the offense. Notice in verse 6, "And when he had tarried among them more than 10 days, he went down unto Caesarea, and the next day, sitting on the judgment seat, commanded Paul to be brought." Now, as I mentioned a little bit before, but I can expound it further here, is that 10 days have passed. If you're mad at someone and 10 days passed, that's a serious problem.
1: Yeah.
0: You're really offended.
1: Yep.
0: During that pause of the offense, what? That bitterness just builds up more. That anger builds up more, and you won't let it go. Come on, it's 10 days. Come on, God saved your soul from hell.
1: Yeah.
0: Come on, that incident that you went through is in the past.
1: Yeah.
0: Come on, that fight that you had with so-and-so has been years now.
1: Yeah.
0: Come on, man. Why are you still bitter and upset at God? God blessed your life incredibly now, right? I mean, why won't you let it go, man?
1: Yeah.
0: Let go of the offense. You're not good at letting things go, are you? You just pause on something that just hurts you, right? Laying weight, desire of that feeling of the offense. Can't let it go. And you're so passionate about it that you're going to keep it. So much potential building up, the ability to find further negative things in your offense. And that offense builds up so much more that you think it's an unspeakable crime that you have a right to cry about. Why pause on that thing? Look, move on. Why stay stuck in that negative thing after all the blessings God's given to you? He saved your soul from hell. You got eternal security. Brethren, we live in a sin-cursed world. Don't you know that? Brethren are imperfect. Don't you know that? And can't you rejoice on the blessing of Romans 8:28 that God can turn good things from bad things to good things? I mean, if he didn't do Romans 8:28... then you would remain in the bad things. Right. But lost people, even though they go through bad things, they move on in their life. And they have nothing good out of it. You Christians, when you go through bad things, can get something good out of it. And you still can't move on. And you just want to pause right there. Lay in wait. Keep that offense. Keep getting offended. Keep that negative thing. Let me tell you something. That one negative thing is not worth losing all the good things in your life. The love around you, the blessings you got in your home, what God did for you in your life. Don't let your Christmas day be ruined just because of that one thing. Come on, there's so much things to still enjoy in life. Let it go. Don't let that one thing ruin your life, because the devil knows it, and he knows that if that's going to ruin your whole life and make you miserable, he will keep using that. Verse 7. My fifth point is proofs of the offense. Proofs of the offense. If you look at verse 7, the Bible says, "And when he was come, the Jews which came down from Jerusalem stood round about and laid many and grievous complaints against Paul, which they could not prove." My fifth point is proofs of the offense. They could not prove these offenses. But these offenses, look at that verse. Don't you feel like that? It's many. Yeah. Many.
1: Wow.
0: Many. Oh, why can't you serve God anymore? Why can't you move on? Why can't you let things go? You know, why can't you reconcile with the brother or sister in Christ, or reconcile with those people in your life? And then, because you don't know. And, well, tell me. Oh, just a lot. Well, tell me, blah, blah, blah, blah, blah, blah, blah, blah. Oh, so blah, and you just don't. And then the information, right? Many. And guess what? It's grievous too. It's not light, you know. Maybe to the other person, they might think it's not a big deal. But to the person speaking, that's not light to them. When they got offended, they had a legitimate feeling, they feel like. And a legitimate right that I have every good reason to be bitter and upset and hurt. It's grievous. Offense wouldn't happen if you're not grieved.
1: Right.
0: It's very grievous. God recognizes that. The Holy Spirit wrote that. The Holy Spirit knew these Jews, they were extremely grieved by what Paul did. And they felt like it was very many. But you know what God says? They can't be proven. They can't be proven. I know that you think that you can prove it, but if there's one thing I learned in life, is that when you take a mediator's position, okay? So whether you are a leader of a certain group of people, and then you have to take care of a dispute within parties. So a great example is a judge, okay? So whether you be a court judge, or whether you be a pastor, or whether you, this is a big one, if you're a parent, you see the children, you know, fighting, okay? Then you know what you're going to learn? What you're going to learn is these people felt very hurt, and they feel like they're in the right and someone else is to blame. But when you take that mediator's position, one thing you're going to learn is not a lot of it can be proven. It takes, there's a famous saying, it takes two to tango. Usually it's, there's fault and weaknesses on both sides. But there is not solid proof for that one individual or that Paul to blame, or that situation in life. If you don't believe me, then as you parent children more, or you take the position of leading people, then you're going to realize either that both sides have their faults, or bad things just happen in life that it can't be helped, and you have no choice but to move on.
1: Amen.
0: That's what's going to happen.
1: Move on.
0: That's what's going to happen in life. If you don't believe that, then you're used to being the victim rather than leading people. You're used to depending on people, depending on somebody to mediate on your behalf rather than taking charge, leading, or taking care of other people's problems, because you're too worried about your own problems. But as you take care of other people's problems, your eyes are going to be open more, and you're going to realize that there are people out there who have just as much pain as you do, and as you try to help them, you're going to realize, hey, I don't have a right to complain about my own pain, and there's nothing I can do with this other person. That person and I need to learn that we just have to accept things as it is and move on.
1: Yeah. Yep, right. That's good.
0: Are you used to being the victim, or have you been used to taking care of other people's problems before? When you switch these positions, then it will be eye-opening to you. My sixth point is pointing of the offense. Pointing of the offense. If you look at verse 8, while he answered for himself, neither against the law of the Jews, neither against the temple, nor yet against Caesar, have I offended anything at all. You know what Paul says? He's pointing out, look, it's not my fault in the law of the Jews, not my fault on the temple, not my fault even against Caesar. There's nobody to point fingers at right here. I have no one. I am not at fault at all. But you know what offended people usually do? They have to point fingers at something or someone. When you get offended, it's not like it just comes out of thin air. No, something hurts you or somebody hurt you. And the easy tactic is, rather than resolving the issue, we just have to find someone to blame or something to blame. I blame it on my past. I blame it on my birth. I blame it on my defect or my health. I blame it on so-and-so. I blame it on so-and-so in the family, so-and-so in the church, so-and-so in the workplace. That's what happens in life. But, you know, there's no one to blame, to be honest. There's nothing to blame, to be honest. Yet, people still somehow find something or someone legitimate to blame. It happens. Why? Because I'm like you, human nature. It will come up. It's our fleshly tendency to come up with something or someone to blame, point fingers at. But let me tell you something right here is that then let's just point blame at that person or that situation then, okay? If you want to do that, fine. But guess what? There will be another something and another someone that will offend you.
1: Yep. More to come.
0: There's more to come.
1: Amen.
0: So you know what? Be better, all right? Because just because you're able to successfully point the person out or the something out to put the blame upon and let's rectify that situation. Okay, I'm done. I can be happy now with my life and move on. Nothing will offend me. La la land. La la land. There's plenty of other somethings and someones out there that'll offend you. So you know what's better? I'll tell you what's better. It's better you learn to overcome the first offense.
1: Yes.
0: Learn how to deal with that first offense so that when the second and third and fourth come, it doesn't hit you hard as much.
1: Yep.
0: It's better to undergo that first offense, learn how to handle it, learn to overcome it, move on with your life so that when second, third, and fourth comes down, it won't hit you as hard. Or you learn how to overcome it.
1: Amen.
0: It won't even faze you.
1: Amen.
0: But when you're still upset about that first offense, your life is miserable because second offense comes Then third offense comes. Then fourth, fifth, sixth, seventh, and you feel like that. Woe, unfortunate me. I hate my own life. Why did I have to have a life like this? My seventh point is pleasure of the offense. Pleasure of the offense. Look at verse 9. The Bible says, but Festus, willing to do the Jews a pleasure, answered Paul and said, wilt thou go up to Jerusalem and there be judged of these things before me? How funny is that? Verse 8, Paul said, I done nothing wrong. He can't point fingers at me to blame. But Festus won't let that go. He says, I got to please these Jews, these offended people right here. So can you come to Jerusalem and then I can judge you over there? Offended people will be pleased when there is somebody who agrees with them about their legitimate offense.
1: Yeah. Wow.
0: That brings them pleasure. You know how sad that is? It's so sad that it brings people pleasure that it's a messed up and twisted way to live. Is that when somebody goes through something hard in life, they just want to tell somebody and complain and whine about, oh, woe is me, and this hurts and that hurts, and that person to empathize and then whine and complain with them. You know, a good example of that is conspiracy theorist truthers. They find so much evil in this world to get angry and complain about. You know what gives them pleasure? Finding somebody else out there who's angry and complains along with them. And that gives them such pleasure in life. If you're a Bible-believing Christian, yes, we know about the conspiracies, but we have a solution. We don't have to get angry about that because the Bible already prophesied it would happen and Jesus would take care of our troubles and we'd be raptured out of here. So we're already taken care of. We can make a difference with our lives. But those people can't. Those people can't. Why? Because what gives them pleasure about what they're offended by, what they're angry about, what they're upset about, what they're hurt about, is just complaining, and somebody agrees with them in their complaint. That's the same thing with not just situations, but even people. And that's how gossip develops. Gossip develops because you want to find somebody who'll play along with your team and your side. And it's so strange that the two individuals never made friends with each other in church all those years until there's someone to blame, unless there's an enemy. Then all of a sudden the person in the front row becomes best friends with someone in the back row because they just keep talking bad about their enemy.
2: Wow.
0: You take pleasure in that. That's a twisted, sick way to live. How can you live your life in pleasure that way? Do you want your whole life to end with the fruits of the flesh? What's the fruits of the flesh? Anger. Complaining. Bitterness. That's how you want your whole life to end up with. The fruits of the flesh that way. You take pleasure in that? Or do you honestly think you take pleasure on the fruits of the Spirit?
1: Amen.
0: Don't you want your whole life to end up like that?
1: Amen. Amen.
0: Love.
1: Love.
0: Joy. Peace.
1: Amen.
0: Long suffering. Gentleness, goodness, faith, meekness, temperance.
1: Amen.
0: Don't you want your whole life to end that way? Well, if you want to, how can you live your life that way if you keep taking pleasure on the fruits of the flesh here?
1: Yeah.
0: Anger, complaining, bitterness. That's not love. That's not joy. That's not peace.
1: Yeah.
0: That is definitely not long-suffering.
1: Right.
0: My eighth point is perception of the offense. Perception of the offense. Look at verse 10. Then said Paul, I stand at Caesar's judgment seat, where I ought to be judged. To the Jews have I done no wrong, as thou very well knowest. Now, if you're a Bible believer, then this is the one thing you want to hear. My eighth point is perception of the offense. Let's be honest, as Bible believers, we have a perception of so much great biblical knowledge. Knowledge that nobody else has ever had, not the PhD schools or the Masons who want further light or the Rosicrucians with the inner dark secrets or something like that. You and I have the greatest knowledge in the world. We have a perception of these things because we have the Holy Spirit inside us and His Word. And it becomes incredibly eye-opening. So we should very well know ourselves. There's nothing or no one to blame then. You know what Paul said right here, that at verse 10, you very well know, Festus, you very well know there's nothing to blame or there's a fault. If you are a saved, Bible-believing Christian who knows all your doctrines, you have the greatest perception of the greatest knowledge in the world. So you should know that when these bad things happen, if you have knowledge, that's not a legitimate excuse you have or a legitimate offense. Atheists talk about, why does God allow suffering, right? And that's probably one of the hardest arguments. But you as a Bible believer, you have great knowledge of that. You have the answers for all those things. It's because of sin. So you can't blame God, because we live in a sin-cursed world. So all these things just naturally happen. But thank God that we don't have to be like you, going through these things and taking it in, that God can turn some of these things into good when He didn't have to. See? So because of that, we have an answer for the atheist. We have an answer when we go through pain and trial. Romans 8:28.
1: Amen.
0: And you memorize it. You have great knowledge of it. You heard so much incredible preaching. You know that? And I'm not talking about myself here, okay? I'm talking about so many different preachers up here. And I believe in giving you guys the best. And this preaching is just, wow, it's a blessing. And these guys are Bible believers.
1: Amen.
0: And you hear so much great preaching. So you're armed with the knowledge that helped you with your suffering, with your offense, with struggles in life.
1: Amen.
0: What are you doing with those things? You very well know. You very well know how to handle these offenses. I don't have to keep preaching to you every Sunday. You should already know that. But God knows how weak your flesh is, which is why He requires this every Sunday.
1: Right.
0: Amen. So it comes down to this. If you have great biblical knowledge and should know how to handle the offense, that the offense shouldn't exist, how come it's not gone then? How come it's still there? If you have the knowledge, if you have the tools, and if you've been using them or applying them, or maybe you haven't. So maybe it's a deeper issue. The deeper issue is, are you even willing to let the offense go? Because no matter how great the answers are in the Bible, and God can give you all the tools, He is not a Calvinist. He's not going to make you let go of the offense if you're not willing to begin with. Are you even willing to let the offense go? If you're having a hard time with even willing, do you even pray?
1: Wow, that's good.
0: Do you even pray? God, this hurts me so much. I can't let it go. You need to help me out. You need to intervene. I am that weak. I cannot be that strong. You need to help me out. Do you even pray to let it go? If you don't pray, if you're not willing, then I know the deeper issue behind that. The deeper issue is you don't trust God. You trust your offense more than God. That's the bottom line. You believe more in your offense, in your legitimate complaint and hurt, more than God. And no matter how God answers or intervenes or helps you out, you won't pray, you won't be willing. Why? Because I believe this more. I don't trust in you to make this into good. I don't trust in you that you're going to take my offense and heal it. I believe this really hurts. And I should cry. I should whine. I believe in the feeling of crying and anger more than you, Father. And you believed on Him for your salvation, to save your soul from an eternal hell to the glories of heaven. And you can't even believe Him with your life?
1: Wow. Preach.
0: Let me tell you something. It's a dangerous, risky, gambling life to live in having faith in your offended feelings more than God. That's a dangerous life to live in. Because those offenses, how can you trust those offenses? Offenses don't care about you. Offenses just wants to make you feel bad. Offenses will gather up other offenses and just make your life miserable. Offenses is what makes people commit suicide and there are wars going on.
1: Yes.
0: Offense is brutal. It produces slaughter, blood, murder, hatred. What a dangerous life to live. And that leads to my last point, point number 9, powerlessness of the offense. Powerlessness of the offense, verse 11. Paul says, "For if I be an offender, or have committed anything worthy of death, I refuse not to die. But if this is powerful, but if there be none of these things whereof these accuse me, no man may deliver me unto them." You know what Paul realized? He says, if the offense is legitimate, if the offense is true, then you can even kill me, he says. I'm worthy to take the death penalty. But if they're not true, you know what Paul said? No man has the power to deliver me, to punish me.
1: Amen.
0: You know what offense is? Offenses that are false, offenses that come in life, from the flesh and your own wrong ways, they have no power in your life. What can they do? Just produce more death. Produce more hatred. Satisfy your what? Satisfy your anger, your vengeance, your thirst, your for blood. Seeing somebody get evil befallen on them, or the situation that somehow it's avenged or rectified. And offense has no power in your life. No matter how great your complaint is, this is important to understand. No matter how great your pain, your trauma, your hurt is in your life, it has no power to make a difference in your life. But Jesus Christ has the power.
1: Amen.
0: To make a complete difference in your life. It's powerless. There is a power you have never even expected with God. I promise you that. As you live for Him and follow Him, sure, you might feel like there are some letdowns or God doesn't seem to intervene, but you'd be surprised that at those moments, then He meets it up. Then He exceeds your expectations. And then you're on high on cloud 9 and you're like, wow, what a wonderful God I serve. Yeah. It's a miracle I'm even alive.
1: Amen.
0: You have no idea the power that's behind joy.
1: Amen.
0: The power that's behind forgiveness.
1: Amen.
0: The power that's behind faith.
1: Amen.
0: In God more than your offense. The power that's behind following His will.
1: Amen.
0: Rather than yours. You have such false expectations in the power of God, don't you?
1: Wow.
0: And you have such high expectations in the powerlessness, of your offense. Offense has no power. You can park it there, you can wait there, you can keep it, you can be passionate about it, you can find any legitimate right to complain it, but guess what? It'll have absolutely zero power to make a difference in your life compared to Jesus Christ.
1: Amen.
0: When you say, God, I let it go.
1: Yeah.
0: God, will you heal? God, help me get over it. God,
1: yeah.
0: Help me forgive. Lord, give me joy, not pessimism. Help me to have peace, not worry and fear. There's so much power that
1: yes.
0: It will transform your life beyond what you can even expect.
1: Yes.
0: Oh, taste and see that the Lord is good.
1: Yes.
0: Try the power of God. Every head bow and every eye shut. The altar call is open.

Good morning. I want to go ahead and start this morning and greeting you all with the Lord Jesus Christ. This is Brother Calvin, and I want to give you something this morning from the Word of God. The Bible says over in 1 Samuel chapter 23, verse 16, "And Jonathan, Saul's son, arose and went to David into the wood and strengthened his hand in God." You know, King Saul right now is reigning in Israel. And one thing that he's occupied with is that he wants to find David, because he's very jealous of David, and he sought to kill him. But strangely enough, the very son of Saul, Jonathan, is the best friend David has, and Jonathan just, you know, takes up this opportunity to show some real noble qualities of his true friendship to David. But, you know, I just think about, you know, how in the day we live, you know, sometimes a father don't like someone, and then the son and the wife and the daughter also don't like that someone. But this certainly wasn't the case. The case was David being as much a target that the king wanted, you know, to deal with, and that was his target. His very own son, Jonathan, had other ideas. He befriended David, and this friendship was very special. And let me give you, four things that I think kind of stands out in this verse about true friendship. And first of all, notice Jonathan's character. Bible says Jonathan arose. In our verse, Saul's army was trying to hunt down David to kill him. And talk about, you know, people in leadership and government spend all money, effort, expense, so forth, just to go after somebody that's not really that important. Now, David said, you know, I'm less than a flea. I'm just nobody, and yet you come after me. And so Saul, you know, goes through a whole lot of expense and energy just to go after Jonathan. But, you know, Jonathan, because he was Saul's son, was in Saul's army. However, Jonathan arose above the efforts of Saul and the army, and he wanted no part in the wicked plan of his father. He didn't want no part in what Saul was trying to do in getting rid of David because of jealousy. You know, jealousy is something that the Bible speaks about as that fleshly nature likes to entertain. We have a lot of jealousy today in the ministry. We've got preachers don't like other preachers. We have Christians that don't like other Christians. And so for every reason, you know, jealousy just seems to be a part of their life. But in this case, Jonathan had character. You know, that means that he stood faithful through all around him that were evil. The whole army was out to try to bring down David, yet he had no part in that. He had character. You see, a true friend will always have good character. Matter of fact, a poor character of a person makes a poor friend. Got too many people today that are friends with the world. At the same time, Christians think that they're good friends, so they hook up with them. That's not a good friend. You know, you're trying to befriend somebody who don't have good character. You need to go back and look at that and say, wait a minute here, this ain't right. And like Jonathan, you know, make some right decisions. And I want to say a good character is really needed today. So first of all, Jonathan had good character. He had character. And then the second thing I want to say, the Bible says that he went to David into the wood. That means that Jonathan was consistent. We're talking about, you know, a man that just wants to stick with what is right and not change. David went to hiding in the forest from Saul, and
he was no longer the popular guy there in Israel because the king was after him. But you know what? When he was sought after, you know, I'm sure he brought back memories about how popular he was when he killed Goliath. But even though David's popularity has declined now and he becomes the, you know, the guy that is most wanted by the king, his friend, Jonathan, comes to meet David in the woods. That means Jonathan did not forsake him. He still was consistent in his friendship with David. Sometimes our friends get in trouble, and the first thing we see is you start fleeing from them. You don't want nothing to do with them. You don't want anything to be connected with you, with that person. But you know, Jonathan was loyal to David in good times as well as bad times. Now that's a true friend. When a friend sticks with you, even through the hard times and the bad times, true friendship is consistent. It doesn't forsake his friends. You know, it doesn't go off in time of trouble and says, you know, I'm your friend, but not this time. I'm going to have to get away from this. But I'll tell you, in time of troubles, when you really find out who your friends are, who are your true friends. In this case, David's in trouble. He's fleeing for his life, but Jonathan continues to stick with David, continues to support him, continues to be with him. I appreciate that by our friendship. Amen. A true friend will be consistent in his friendship. And then not only that, but I believe that a true friend will not only have good character and be consistent, but I believe that like Jonathan, the Bible says there that he strengthened David's hand. He strengthened his hand. That's what the Bible says. That means he contributed to this friendship. It just wasn't a one-way friendship where David, you know, was friends with Jonathan. But Jonathan, in turn, contributed some things to this friendship. He strengthened David's hand. In other words, when David needed help, Jonathan was there to provide the help David needed. Well, when you got a friend and that man's a true friend, they're going to come and rise to the occasion to help you, you know, when you need help. And I appreciate that about some Bible-believing Christians. Good friendship, you know, is something that we like to see. Good friendship, but requires giving as well as receiving. Hey, folks, if you want to be a good friend, don't just get on the receiving end. Get on the giving end. Get involved in it. Contribute something to that friendship. If you value that friendship. You know, if you don't have friends right now, maybe it's because you view friendship only as receiving.

300. And you know, we raised $340. And I count those people as people that are my friends. They're members of my church. They are faithful members. They were there Wednesday night. Not only that, but they gave. And we're able to raise all that money right there. And thank God for that. You know, thank God for people that show true friendship by doing their part, by contributing to the cause. And I'll tell you, folks, we need church members like that. We need folks that'll, you know, just do their part. You know, nobody's expecting you to give all that you got, but we do appreciate what you do give as a means of true friendship. And thank God for people that are true friends. And in this case, David received some help from Jonathan because he, you know, he was a true friend to David. Jonathan was. And then last of all, it says there, Jonathan strengthened his hand in God. That means he got there, you know, he encouraged David's faith. He encouraged him, you know, the best friends will help you in your spiritual life. What kind of friends do you have? We need friends today that will strengthen us, you know, as far as our Christian life is concerned. I mean, they come alongside us and then just encourage us and say, brother, keep at it, stay at it, don't back down, don't quit, don't give up. Man, I'm telling you, that's a real blessing when you have people that'll come and talk to you about being consecrated, get close to the Lord. You know, the best friends will help you, you see, in your life. And but then there are always bad friends. Bad friends will lead you away from God, not to God. So you be careful about people that come around and only during those times when something good is happening or nothing really being tried in your life. And there's what we call fair weather friends. You don't need that. You need to choose your friends carefully and choose those that will help lead you closer to the Lord and also lead you spiritually in your life. You know, you need somebody that will come alongside and just help you in the good and in the bad times. And I'll tell you, they'll help you be strong in your faith. They'll help you to stand steadfast and unmovable, always abounding in the work of the Lord. So you see, if your faith is going to grow and you're going to be able to stand some things, you need some good friends to stick by you. I guess I can name some good friends. Yeah, I've had some good friends, not just necessarily around here in the res, you know, but also abroad, you know. I can name you some folks. Some of you know Brother Charles Andrews out in Birmingham, Alabama. He pastored at Gloryland Baptist Church for many, many years. And you know what? We've been friends for pretty close to 30 years now. I count him as a true friend. During those days when I was diagnosed with cancer and I had to go to the hospital and have surgery, he flew out of Birmingham to be with us there, be with me, and actually be with my wife and my kids there, supporting the family there in in Presbyterian Hospital while I was laid up there. And I'll tell you, I appreciate that very much. When trouble does come and people show up, you know, tell who your true friends are. I remember Brother Leland Jim showing up there. And I remember Brother Mark Wesley couldn't come, but he phoned in and called and talked to me, encouraged me. And Brother Chandler and, you know, and Brother Lake up there in Nova Scotia, you know, they just kind of told me how much they've been praying for me. And that's talking about how, you know, Jonathan went into the woods. You know, that means David was helpless, and David got to the place where he sure needed help. And thank God, God's able to help us, you know. He'll help us in time of need. But you know what? It's always good to see the evidence of God's grace and God's mercy when it's exhibited or when it's shown through the brethren, through the men and women that you know. And I'll tell you, folks, those are true friends. And so just want to end today asking you, what kind of a friend are you? I'm sure all of us got friends, but Jonathan was a true friend to David.
And you know what? He

He didn't compromise. He didn't decide not to be with David just because the daddy, you know, put out a search warrant for David and said, man, I'm going to get him. Last thing I do, I'm going to put him down. But Jonathan was friends with David, so he didn't participate in that. He said, Dad, you're on your own in that. He's my friend. Thank God for, you know, believers that are friends, true friends that stick up for one another. I hope you're one of those. You know, this is a lesson for us on our character. What kind of character do we have? A character that cares for others? Are we consistent in our friendship with other people? Are we contributing to that friendship? And then I want to say, are you consecrated? Are you sold out on the fact that so-and-so's your best friend and you're not going to betray him? You're going to stand with them. No matter what comes their way, you're going to stick it out with them. So I hope you learned that. And Father, we just ask your blessing today on this thought here, Lord God. We ask now that you'd help us in Jesus' name. Amen. Amen.

rich man in Luke chapter 12 had it all. He was tearing down his barns and building bigger barns. He had a bumper crop. He had a big house. He was piling it up for tomorrow. He said, "Soul, take thine ease, for thou hast much goods laid up in store." But he forgot something. And what he forgot was that you can't stay here. Listen, you can have everything this world has to offer. You can have the big home. You can have the nice cars. You can have the money, lots of land. But you can't stay here. The old song says you can drive your new car right up to the grave, but somebody else will drive it away. The Bible says your life is just a vapor.

0: darkness.
1: Psalm 119, please. Psalm 119. This is considered to be the longest chapter in the Bible. It is interesting, when I read the longest chapter in the Bible, there is a common theme here. A common theme. The psalmist, he describes about becoming alive. Becoming alive. When we think about the word quicken in our Bible, we would often think Ephesians 2. And you hath he quickened who were dead in trespasses and sins. But believe it or not, the word quicken has been more commonly used in Psalm 119, the longest chapter in the Bible. The psalmist begs to keep him alive, to make him alive. Because, as many of us today are going through, he feels like dying. He feels like life can drain him, and that he needs life from the one who truly gives life. Let's look at Psalm 119, verse 25. My soul, verse 25, my soul cleaveth unto the dust. Quicken thou me according to thy word. Look at verse 37. Turn away mine eyes from beholding vanity, and quicken thou me in thy way. Look at verse 50. This is my comfort in my affliction, for thy word hath quickened me. Look at verse 88. Verse 88. The Bible reads here, quicken me after thy loving kindness, so shall I keep the testimony of thy mouth. Look at verse 93. I will never forget thy precepts, for with them thou hast quickened me. Look at verse 107. I am afflicted very much. Quicken me, O Lord, according unto thy word. Look at 156. Great are thy tender mercies, O Lord. Quicken me according to thy judgments. Look at verse 159. Consider how I love thy precepts. Quicken me, O Lord, according to thy loving kindness. Now that's a lot of mention about the word quicken. Make me alive. The psalmist, he begs the Lord, he pleads the Lord to make him alive because that's how desperate he is. He's so desperate because if you read the entire chapter, he's surrounded by persecutors. The world is giving him turmoil, temptation, flesh, and the sin. And he's trying to keep his eyes on Jesus Christ, trying to keep his eyes on serving the Lord the right way. Bombarded by this wicked world, we can feel like the psalmist dying. We feel like dying. And we want to be made alive. I don't know how many of you here feel like that. I could use a little bit of that. It's as if before I come to church, I just want to be made alive. Because I've been drained by the wickedness of this world. By the harshness. By the hardships in life. I feel like dying almost every day. Perhaps some of you feel like that as well. And you want God to make you alive. Well, I believe Psalm 119 gives you about seven steps, seven ways to make yourself alive. And hopefully you can see these seven things that can help you in your life and can encourage you. So the title of my message is Psalm 119, Dead or Alive. Let's pray. Father God, we do not want to be dead Christians. We want to be living alive in you, living Christians. I pray that you'll make this sermon life to those who hear. I pray that you'll raise up the dead today. I pray, Heavenly Father, that we will feel, Father, that we will feel more alive than ever before. And even though we don't experience a rapture yet, we can experience some bit of a rapture now. Some life, some awakening. Will you rapture us? Will you awaken us? I pray that you'll

fill within me Holy Spirit power and unction from on high, for I am nothing without you, Lord. Lord, wash away our sins with your blood. Give us ears to hear. I leave the rest in your almighty hands. In Jesus' name I pray. Amen. Look at verse 25. My first point is live by squeezing. Live by squeezing. If you look at verse 25, you can see right here the psalmist is describing himself as he's squeezing everything onto dear life. He's clinging on to dust. The verse 25 says, my soul cleaveth unto the dust. Quicken thou me according to thy word. How many of you feel like that? You feel like you're dying. You're clinging on to dust. And you're squeezing, you're holding on to dear life. It's as if that church is great and then you wake up in the morning and all of a sudden the devil starts draining you again. And then you're surrounded by the workplace and it's as if you've forgotten about the Lord and your Christianity all of a sudden. And the world just kills you. Surrounded by the hustle and bustle of the city, the traffic that just annoys you, the sloppiness of drivers and the roads, and the sloppiness and the turmoil, not just the workplace, not outside of the home, but back in the home. And when you're back in the home, the flesh is there with you, the world surrounds you, and the devil is whispering in your ear. Some of you are probably going through some kind of hardship that we don't know about. Something bad happened to your family. Something bad is happening in your relationship. Something bad is happening in your walk with Jesus Christ. Something bad is happening personally to yourself that nobody knows. And you haven't told anybody. And it's in your mind. And you wish that you can tell somebody. You can get help from somebody. But it's all kept down deep down inside the heart. It's like you're clinging on to dear life. You're cleaving to the dust. As if you're about to scatter away. Get gone with the wind. You're holding on to everything, but just cleaving on to dust, right? That's how you feel like. Some of you don't feel intact, do you? Some of you don't feel intact. Some of you feel like, man, it's as if I'm cleaving on to dust. I'm about to scatter. I'm falling apart. That's the only thing that's screaming out inside your mind and heart. Some of you have been coming to services and living for God for weeks, months, and years. And yet still, during those weeks, it's as if when you drag yourself to church, right? You're dragging yourself to Bible reading and prayer. Dragging yourself to serve God. There's no life in you. Yeah. It's like you're dragging yourself. Right. You're falling apart. That's what you feel like. Yeah. But you know, the psalmist here, he didn't say that he's scattering away with the dust. He's not saying that he's falling apart here. You know that? No, it's the opposite. The psalmist said right here, when you look at verse 25 again, he's not falling apart. My soul not scattered with the dust, but what? Cleaveth unto the dust. Cleaveth unto the dust. What does cleave mean? Cleave means to squeeze, to grab a firm hold of. Holding on to the dust. See, it means you are intact. It doesn't mean that you're falling apart. It means that you are intact. You feel like that you're not intact, but you actually are. You know, because he said, I am clinging on to dust, in our minds, we're thinking that, oh man, I'm falling apart, and this is it, and I'm going to fall all over and I'm going to be just scattered away. Be blown away by the wind. But no, my friend, that's not what cleaving on to dust means. When you're saying, man, I'm cleaving on to dust, that means I'm holding on to everything that I've got for dear life. Right. I'm holding on. You know what the psalmist said? When you're holding on, when you cleave to the dust, verse 25, the latter part did not say you're dying. It says, quicken thou me. Verse 25 says, quicken thou me. You know what that verse is saying? You are still made alive when you're holding on. See, when you're thinking that, oh man, as I'm holding on, I'm dying, I'm falling apart. No, no, no. If you're holding on, that means you're still clinging on to life. You're holding on to life. My friend, you're still alive. As the flesh.

0: on to life. Sometimes all you can do to keep yourself alive, my friend, where you think that the singing the hymns and dragging yourself to church and serving God and all that kind of stuff could make you alive and it's not really helping you, sometimes that's just it. It's just holding on. That's it. You're still alive. I want to tell you that as you drag yourself to church, that's what you're doing. You're making yourself alive. When you're dragging yourself to Bible reading and prayer, you know what you're doing? You're making yourself alive. When you drag yourself into soul winning and your heart is not there, when you're witnessing to the soul, you know what's going on? You're dragging yourself over there. You're holding on to life. When you're preaching from the Word of God and you feel like a hypocrite for preaching, where you feel like I'm dying, I'm going through a hard time, my heart's not in it, my mind's not in it, peace is not filling my heart, I'm just trying to give them something from the Word of God, life from the Word of God, when I don't have life in me, my friend, if you're holding on to everything that you got and you're preaching from the Word of God, you still got life in you.
1: Amen. Amen, Pastor.
0: You're still alive if you're holding on. That's what you got to do. You got to just drag. Drag. Drag yourself. Cling on to every piece out there. And keep it all in, trying to keep your mind intact when everything around you is falling apart. Trying to keep yourself as one, not breaking down. All you can do to prevent yourself from breaking down, and you said, I cannot break down, I got to keep myself together. That's what you're doing. All you can do is just that, and you will stay alive. Sometimes you're thinking about something big, something deeper, something more. No, it's just a basic thing that nearly every single individual is going through. Just hold on. Just keep on going. That's it. Just drag yourself. Just hold on. Just hold on. Just keep holding on. Nothing more than that. The second point is live by seeing. Live by seeing. Notice in verse 37, the Bible says, turn away mine eyes from beholding vanity and quicken thou me in thy way. You know, the psalmist says that I need to see the right things. That way I can be made alive. I cannot see vanity. I can understand when people, they try to make themselves alive, but it's so hard to just open the Bible and read. It's just so hard to get on your knees and pray. It's just so hard to just drag yourself into church when you're busy with so many other things. Work just keeps building up. I mean, driving can be hard. The distance is there. Something just interrupted your plans. I mean, schedule always changes. Something just came up at work, and that's why you can't come to church. Something just came up in the home, and you didn't plan it, you didn't expect it, but it just came out, and it's not like you deliberately skipped out on church. It just happened. Some of you feel like that, right? Some of you feel like that, you know, it's not like, hey, I just deliberately, and I chose, I am not coming to church today. No, it just happened. It just happened where you missed out one service and then turned out to be a couple. And then you're coming once every few other Sundays, every few Sundays, and it turns out every few months. It just so happened. It's not something you deliberately plan or decide. It just happened. Why? There's always good reasons. That's why. Always good reasons. Pain, stress, suffering, busyness, just things, just reasons. There are good reasons. I understand that there are good reasons people can't come to church, can't read the Bible, can't pray. I know that there's no excuse with the Lord, but when you put yourself in that person's shoes, go through their life, what they're living through, their pain that they're going through, then you start to understand more. You soften your heart a bit more and you go, man, it is just hard to serve God. I can understand why they skip their spiritual duty. Why? There's a good reason. You need the

0: time out for yourself. You just need a break, right? I just need my me moment. It's all I can do to keep myself from falling apart. I'm tired enough as it is. It's a long drive. It's a long day. It takes a lot of effort on my part. I just want to take that Sunday off, that Wednesday off. Just a little bit of that. I understand. We got good reasons. But you know what the psalmist said? Well, Ecclesiastes, have you ever read that book before? It's very interesting. Ecclesiastes said that all those things that we have, family, friends, things that we go through in life, busyness, labor, everything we work for, everything, things that just happen, right? Things that just happen to happen. And you're caught up with those things, so that's what deviates you from serving God. That's what caused you to skip. You know what Ecclesiastes says? Vanity, vanity. All is vanity. Oh, by the way, didn't you read Ecclesiastes where it said, I have a good reason, Pastor. I have a good reason. Yeah, I have my good reasons too. We have very good reasons that anyone would understand why you would skip that spiritual thing for the Lord. But you know what Ecclesiastes says? Reason is also vanity. You might say, why is that, Pastor? Because at the end, what do your reasons amount to at the end? They turn to dust. They're nothing. I mean, when you live up in heaven for a million years after the judgment seat of Christ with all those rewards, what good were those reasons? Right. Nothing. They're going to mean nothing to you in heaven. They're going to mean absolutely nothing at the judgment seat of Christ. Amen. Reasons mean a lot to you now, sure. But at the end, you know, they're nothing. God's going to burn up this whole world. Amen. What good was everything that happened to happen? The good reason that caused you to skip your spiritual duty. What good were those things if God just goes, just one time go, burn world, and exploded, gone. Just like that, man, it's gone. You know what that is? That's not lasting. That's vain. That's petty. That's vanity. No matter how great your reason is, as the word of God said, it's all vanity at the end. It's vain. So when you look at Psalm 119, what did the psalmist say? He said at verse 37, turn away mine eyes from beholding what? Vanity. And quicken thou me. So you want to be made alive? Your eyes got to stop looking at vanity. What's vanity? Work. Family. Friends. Your relationships. Your convenient time. Very, very good reasons. That's vanity. You know what the psalmist said? Turn away my eyes from beholding vanity. You might say, why is that? Because that's all you're seeing every day, isn't it? See? Work, family, friends, relationship, labor, suffering, you know, things to do in this world, possessions, security, etc., etc., etc. That's all you're seeing every day, and those have become the reason for you to skip your spiritual duty for God. I'm not saying that you're sinning or you got a bad reason. I said good reason, reason, reason. And you know what the psalmist said? Vanity! He said, that's vain! That's nothing. If you keep looking at that, you know what you're going to see it as? Not vain, as real. As genuine. And it becomes a genuine excuse for you to skip serving God on that particular thing he wants you to do. As a genuine, something genuine. But God says, no, that's not a genuine reason. That's not a genuine thing. But it's so real. Yeah, it's real to you because you kept looking at that. Keep looking at a false item for a long time, then you'll believe it's real. But if you shut your eyes away from that false thing and then set your eyes on the real thing, on Jesus Christ, you wouldn't skip your spiritual duties. Where have you been setting your eyes all this time? The only time you set your eyes on Jesus Christ is right now in the preaching. Your eyes are looking and beholding and understanding the Word of God, what He's telling you. And that's why you get right with God. But get out of church, and then all of a sudden your eyes back to the world. Back to things that become genuine and real to you. Vain things that will burn up just like that by just one simple word of God. Those vain things, they become genuine, real to you. Because that's all you're looking at. As the psalmist says, turn away my eyes from beholding. And set your eyes on Jesus Christ. And as that hymn goes, the things of this earth will grow strangely dim in the light of His glory and grace. Turn your eyes upon Jesus. Let's look at the third point. Live by Scripture. Live by Scripture. No wonder you're dying. You see that? Do you see why you're dying? Your eyes are set on vain things. You know why you're dying? It's because you're not realizing just holding on keeps you breathing, keeps you going. But the third point is live by Scripture. It's so obvious. The Scriptures is what keeps you alive. In verse 50, it says, "This is my comfort in my affliction, for thy word hath quickened me." Look at verse 107. It says, "I am afflicted very much. Quicken me, O Lord, according unto thy word." You ever ate only one meal throughout the entire day? Especially throughout that entire day, you worked really, really hard. Or you studied very hard. Or it's just been a very bad day. You're in a different area, different place, bad environment. You ever just ate one meal before? How did you feel? You feel like dying. You want to eat more. It cries out. You cry out for, I need more food. That's what keeps you living, not dying. Well then, my friend, don't you know the Word of God is your food, the Bible says? It is your food. Amen. It is your nourishment. How can one go through an entire day of stress, pain, hardship, working, turmoil, labor by eating one meal? Isn't the spirit inside you crying out, I need to eat more. I'm dying. So one meal don't cut it. Did you hear what I said? One meal don't cut it then. So what do you need to do? You need to read the Word of God. Joshua chapter 1 verse 8 says that. You need to read. How often do you read the Bible? Once every couple days. You're dying. And it's crying out and you're fading away, no wonder. You read it every day and it feeds you. It keeps you going. Memorizing. You need to get the Word of God in you through memory. Psalm 119 verse 11 says that. Why? Because just reading it, good, but then you're out in the world. You need to keep something in you all the time. So if you can't read the Bible, you need to have the Word of God in your heart. So you need to memorize. But then the bulletin comes out every Sunday and here you are, you're 20 verses behind. You haven't memorized one verse yet. You're dying. Well, I memorized one verse. Memorized one verse? How good is that one verse throughout the past months of turmoil and affliction? You're dying. You're dying. But imagine if you had all the Bible like inside your heart, huh? How would you feel? You can go out, conquer the world, you'll feel like. Not enough Scripture. You need more. You need more. You need the Word of God in you. That's why you need to study right doctrine. A lot of people just say, what's the big deal about doctrine? Oh, you know more Bible than I do. So what? And why is this doctrine a big deal? Why are there different denominations? Hey, you need the Word of God in you. And 2 Timothy 2:15 says, with the Word of God, you need to study. See, you do need to know. People don't make a big deal about, well, just because you know more Bible than I do, you don't have as much heart for Jesus like I do. Yeah, that's a pompous person. If you have a lot of heart for Jesus, you also have a lot of knowledge of His Word. You need to know doctrine. To tolerate wrong doctrine shows how much you value the Word of God in you.
1: Right.
0: You don't. You value more your feelings, your own version of Christianity. That's why you need to study the Word of God. How much doctrine do you know? How much doctrine do you know? That's why we give in our church membership package, if you're interested, if some of you don't know, we give a sheet of our statement of faith. It helps to start out knowing the right doctrines we believe in. That you need to have that in you. If you don't have right doctrine in you, that's why you're dying. You're dying. You know why people are dying when they go to deliverance healing ministries and they still feel like they're dying? They still feel like they're suffering demonic oppression or demonic possession? It's because that's wrong doctrine, deliverance healing ministries. Right. If they had right doctrine that is not of the Word of God, that's a different dispensation, would have saved them a lot of trouble from dying. That's why discipleship's important. Oh, it's for them, but not for me. It's a wonderful thing to learn, to be trained in the Word of God and how to study more, but that's for them, huh? Not for you. See, how can you survive? How's your food going, huh? How's your eating going? No, discipleship's important. You need to grow in the Word of God. You need that Word of God in you because 2 Timothy 2:15 demands you need to study. And God forbid that some of you still don't know much. And you need pastor here to be able to study for you and teach you. Because he'll tell you everything so you don't need to study. You know, you need the Word of God in you through preaching and teaching. Titus 1:3 and 2 Timothy 4:2 says the Word of God can go in you through preaching and teaching. Well, I attended Sunday main service. Praise the Lord, I got the Word of God in me. No, that's one meal. One meal. Again? What happened to Sunday morning? What happened to Wednesday night? What happened to any other services? My friend, one is not going to cut it, and your stomach's growling like crazy, and you're dying. No wonder you're dying. Well, I came into the church service, even though I came in halfway and I'm late, at least I came in and then ate some food. Some food? If you're starving to death, be happy if a person gives you half a plate. You'll live, huh? Or do you feel like dying? You feel like dying. Some of you have the spirit in you that's crying out for food, and that's why no wonder you feel like dying. Why? You're not making yourself alive with food. The Word of God in you. The Word of God should not just go in you. It should even come out of you. You might say, really? Yeah, because James 1:22 says, be doers of the Word, not just hearers only, deceiving your own selves. See, you can't just hear and have the Word of God in you. You need to get it out. Otherwise, you're living a lie. Wow, so I can memorize all the scripture that I want, know all the right doctrines, and then attend the preaching and teaching, and I still can starve to death? Absolutely. Because God says you're living a lie if all you're getting is the Word of God in you, but it doesn't come out of you. Well, how can I get the Word of God out of me? That's why you need to witness. The Bible says, 1 Thessalonians 2:9 through 13, to get the Word of God out, you need to tell others about the Word. You need to tell them how to get saved. Show them the right doctrine. Well, that's good for them, not for me. Again, you're starving. So that food is for them, right? Not for you. And you're dying of starvation. Let's see a hungry man, when you try to give him a plate, and he's dying, then he goes, oh no, that's for them, not for me. You're dying. You're starving yourself to death. You know how you get the word of God out? Through fellowship. Fellowship. 1 John chapter 1, verse 1 through 3 points out that how we were able to manifest, show the Word is because of our fellowship. When we manifest and show the Word out of our lives, the result is automatically fellowship. How can a person who has the Word of God in him and another brother who has the Word of God in him always want to distance themselves? Wow. How can you do that? No, if you both have the Word of God in you, you just want to get it out so it clings. It yearns for that bond. Right. And didn't you hear that in the prayers today? Like-minded, like-minded. Thank you, Lord, to be in a like-minded church. See, what that is you're getting the Word of God out and it's making you alive. Amen. But no, some of you are like, well, I heard the preaching of the Word of God and then, pew, get out of there. We don't have lunch to feed your carnality. We have lunch because that's your chance to get the word of God out. Why? You're starving. You're dying. It needs communication. It needs fellowship. Even a weird day like a Saturday once a month when we have those fellowships, or a summer camp, or when we go out together. Why do you think pastor would even plan a trip out of state? Why would he even do something like that unless it's important? Oh, it's for them, not for me. Again, you're starving. You're starving. Every and any fellowship counts. Why? It's keeping you alive. It's keeping you alive. Now, if some of you can be skeptical of me, that's fine. Then all you have to do is just do the opposite of everything I just told you. And let's see if you're made alive after that. It's okay to doubt me. It's okay to say, well, it's for them, not for me. You must be doing a fine job now then. You must not be dying at all. My fourth point is live by statutes. Live by statutes. In Psalm 119, look at verse 93. The Bible says, I will never forget thy precepts, for with them thou hast quickened me. You know what the psalmist said? Precepts, those are rules, statutes. Statutes or rules is what keeps him alive. I beg to differ. Majority of people, and a lot of liberals can agree with this, if they went to a Christian or a church environment before, nothing will make you deader, more repressed than a machinery of rules. Yeah. Come on now, let's just be honest, all right? Let's just be honest. Like, the don'ts of Christianity, don't do this, don't do that, because that's a sin. That's wrong. And you're like, man. And then you got to make sure you do this in your Christianity. Do this. And you're like, oh, but that doesn't appeal my flesh. Come on. Let's be honest. It just feels like killing us. And that's why you ever wondered why, according to the Research Bureau, that majority of people who go to church, all of a sudden they drop out and end up really apostate and wicked. Ever wondered why? Because nothing will kill you faster than a machinery of rules. So then why did the psalmist said, it's those rules that keep me living? Why would he say something like that? You know why? Well, I'd like to ask you this. Did you ever have your rule? Forget the Bible, okay? Forget Christianity. Forget my rule to you, your parents, what they tell you what good rules are. Your own rule. Do you have your own rule? Your own rule that's personal to you, that you feel emotionally strong about. Did you ever have one before? You have one? I'll give you one of mine. Ooh, pastor, what is his personal rule? That's not biblical. What it is? Well, my own personal rule is that if someone hurts an innocent life, abuse their position to hurt an innocent life, that gets me extremely angry. Part of the reason why I get upset at false pastors, see. Or pastors who acted like dictators to their members. Or business executives. One thing I really hate are bullies. I just hate that. There's something in me when you hurt somebody's life who's innocent and you take advantage of that. To me, that's like so petty. That's so petty. It just shows how weak you are, not how strong you are. So that really gets to me. That is one rule that's so personal and emotional to me. Maybe that's why God put me as a pastor. Because, man, I hate that. Nothing gets me more upset than that. I hate pride more than ever. Pastors who are very prideful, it really gets to me. It all relates together. That's my own personal rule. Now, that rule is not a dead machine to me. You notice that? That rule I have is my own. It's so real to me. It has so much meaning to me that I take it as part of my real life. Did you notice that? You know why you feel like your Christianity is a machine, a dead machine of rules that's killing you? Simple, because you don't have them that are personal and real to you.
1: Good preaching.
0: It's not your rules. Yes, it's God's rule. It's the word of God. But God's word should align with your heart. And if your heart and God's heart unite as one, then it becomes so real and personal to you. And that's why you're going to have a conviction of not skipping church if you have a rule in your mind, I can never skip church. If that's so real to you, that's so personally and emotionally strong to you, you're not going to die out. It's not going to be a struggle to live by that rule. No, it'll be easy for you to live by that rule. I cannot skip. See, it's got to be real to you, emotionally strong to you, your own rule, not pastor's rule, not pastor's rule. Can I repeat that again? You better not make this pastor's rule after this preaching. It's got to be something that's, no, that's mine. I accept that as my own rule. I make it personal to me. When you do that, it doesn't become a dead machine. It becomes real life. And those precepts make you alive more than ever before. Nothing will kill Christianity quicker than dead tradition, dead orthodoxy. Just doing it just because other people do it. That will kill you faster than anything in your Christian walk. That's why the psalmist said, if you look at verse 56, did you pay attention to that? When he lives by the precepts, these precepts are personal. Verse 56, this I had because I kept thy precepts. See that? Personal to him. Look at verse 69. The Bible says, the proud have forged a lie against me, but I will keep thy precepts with my whole heart. See, these are rules that are emotionally strong to him, that are personal to him. I'd like to ask you this. How many rules you got that are personal and real to you that can keep your Christian life living, huh? You got none, do you? You got none. Fifth point, live by severity. Live by severity. All right. Oh, here's a fun verse. Makes you want to shout. 156. Great are thy tender mercies, O Lord. Quicken me according to thy, ouch, judgments. Doesn't make you feel like shouting. But when God is severe with his judgment on us, it does save our lives many times. But let's get into the side of the flesh again, all right? Let's empathize with the people. Let's be realistic. We don't want that. It doesn't make us feel alive. It makes us feel bad. It makes us feel worse. It makes us go through a guilt trip and a cycle, and then sometimes leads us further down into despondency. It doesn't keep you alive. We would prefer man's ways instead, right? Rather than God's ways. That's our flesh. Even if God judges us, severely tries to get us back into his way, I prefer my way than God's judgment. Let's be honest. The flesh inside your heart, don't pretend it's only the pastor here. Otherwise, you're going to make me look bad, okay? Online in front of the whole world, okay? Let's be honest here. We prefer man's ways. I want to do my way rather than God's judgment. If you had a choice, your way or God's judgment, what would you choose? Man's ways, all right? Man's ways, all right? If I'm going to be honest. But look at 2 Samuel 24. This is eye-opening. 2 Samuel 24. Now keep your hand here. Keep your hand at Psalm 119. Go to 2 Samuel 24. Now, if David is the psalmist of this chapter, then it would be understandable what David considered about God's judgment. Look at this. This is eye-opening. So David sinned against God because he did his way. And then this is what God offers to David. He gives him a choice. 2 Samuel 24:13. So Gad came to David and told him and said unto him, shall 7 years of famine come unto thee in thy land, or wilt thou flee 3 months before thine enemies while they pursue thee? Or that there be 3 days pestilence in thy land? Now advise and see what answer I shall return to him that sent me. Verse 14, eye-opening. And David said unto Gad, I am in a great strait. Let us fall now into the hand of the Lord, for his mercies are great, and let me not fall into the hand of man. Verse 15. All right, so this is God's judgment. So the Lord sent a pestilence upon Israel from the morning even to the time appointed, and there died of the people from Dan even to Beersheba 70,000 men. You know what David said? David said that God's judgment, where he killed 70,000 people, I choose that one rather than falling into the hand of man. Why? Why would David be so stupid to say that? Because he says God's hand is more merciful. If you read the next verses, you know what God did? Yeah, he was merciful. The later verses says he repented of the evil and he stopped. But man's ways know no limits. It's endless. It will kill you. And even if you're crying and wailing in tears because you're reaping what you've sown, you're tasting the price of your sin, man's ways don't care. It'll just be merciless to you and keep killing you more. But God's judgment is more merciful. Listen, God's judgment on your life is more merciful than falling into man's hand, falling into your own flesh. You know that? You know what you're doing right now? As you're rejecting God's judgment and doing your own way, you know what you're doing right now? You're showing no mercy to yourself. You are being merciless to yourself. You could care less what would happen to your life. And you could care less about what would happen to your loved ones affected by your wrong decision. You're merciless. You're merciless. But God's judgment has more mercy than your way. So what would keep me alive is I fall into God's judgment, not my hand. That's what will keep you alive. My sixth point is live by sympathy. Live by sympathy. Look at Psalm 119 again. Psalm 119, verse 88. Verse 88. Notice how God's sympathy is so great on your life. Verse 88 says, quicken me after thy loving kindness, so shall I keep the testimony of thy mouth. I know what will keep me alive is his loving kindness. You know, our problem is we always think about God's judgment. God's judgment will make me alive. God's judgment and the hardness of the Christian life. And that's what keeps killing you. That's what keeps discouraging you. My friend, it's true, but that's not what all the Christian life is about. You forgot his loving kindness. When you think about his loving kindness, then you feel alive. Then you feel alive. My friend, have you ever thought about the loving kindness of God? You are so blind to his sympathy and loving kindness that could have kept you alive. He sent you brethren who have always followed up, who have always supported, who have always prayed, who just want a fellowship, who just want to be with you, there to carry your burdens, there to carry your suffering. Pastors there during counseling. Brother and sister in Christ are there during prayer meeting. I mean, the Lord has given you loving kindness from the brethren to keep you living after a tragedy, after a hardship, after attacks from the wicked one. But then to turn that down, then you're dying, aren't you? How much blessings has God given to you in your life? When God has taken away some things in our lives, it hurts. It really does. But we forget that the Lord doesn't just take away, he gives. The Lord giveth and the Lord taketh away. How much more has he given to you? And if you were to look at those things, you would keep yourself living. But no, you only focus on that loss of a blessing, not the increase of the blessing he's given to you. No wonder you feel like dying. I mean, physical things even, not just spiritual, social things, mental things, but even physical things he's blessed your life with. He's been so kind to you. That should keep you living. No matter how bad your life is, God's still working in you. He gave you a promise. All things work together for good, even the bad that you made. Doesn't that keep you alive because of his loving kindness?
1: Amen.
0: Loving kindness, even the mistakes and the bad things you've done, that he's so loving and kind to you that, hey, don't despair, my child. I'll work it for good. I have to clean up your mess all the time. You always mess up, man. But I'll clean you up. I'll clean up the mess after you.
1: That's good. Amen.
0: I mean, how loving, how kind. Doesn't that keep you encouraged? Keep you serving the Lord? But no, we don't. That's why you're dying. You don't look at his loving kindness. You just look at all the negative things in your life. Now, if I look at this small finger, okay? His finger's small, right? If I look at this whole room, it should be bigger. It should be easier to see for my eyes, this whole room like this. But it's amazing. I can miss out this whole room by just looking at this one little finger. If I put all my focus on this little finger, I'm going to miss out anything in this wall here. The missionary letters there, the map, the chart, exit door sign, you know, light bulbs, the people here. I can miss all of that. I can be blind to those things because all I'm seeing is this little finger. Why? Because I'm putting all my focus on that. You know, the problem is that a lot of you, God can fill up this room with gold, silver, physical blessings, spiritual blessings, salvation through his son, grace through faith, his gift, the brethren, and shower you with blessings. But it's amazing you can miss out a whole room full of that when you look at this problem right here. No matter how small it is, you can still miss out the entire blessing of God if you put all your focus on this little finger of a problem. And you got to realize when you look at eternity, eternity is bigger than this. This is your problem compared to eternity, you know that? No matter how great, how big your problem is, it still pales in comparison to all that God has done for you. But the problem looks very big to you, doesn't it? This finger looks very big to you. Why? Because you're putting all your focus on it. It looks real to you. I concentrate more things on this finger than everything else in this room. Why? Because all my focus is on this little finger. No matter how small it is, it can look very big to me.
1: Right.
0: It's filling up all my vision. All my capacity right now. Why? Because my focus, I'm focusing on this little finger. That's how you miss out the loving kindness of God. His loving kindness is deeper than any ocean, fills up everything, expands throughout the universe. You can miss out all that because this, your focus is on this. Stop focusing. Stop putting all your focus on this. My last point, seventh point, live by the Savior. Live by the Savior. 1 Peter 3:18 shows that we can receive life. We can be quickened because of our Lord and Savior Jesus Christ. For Christ also hath once suffered for sins, the just for the unjust, that he might bring us to God, being put to death in the flesh, but quickened by the Spirit. Man, praise the Lord that Jesus Christ is the one that can make us alive. No matter how many times the devil tried to kill him, you know what? He just can't die. He always brings life. Herod tried to wipe out all the babies in the city. He did a merciless slaughter, wiped out every single infant in there. And the devil said, I'm going to be thorough. I'm going to make sure that Jesus died. But Jesus got out. Hallelujah. Jesus got out and he escaped. And Jesus said to the devil, no, I cannot die. And then the devil, he brings him out 40 days in the wilderness, tempting him and trying to kill Jesus over there. And the devil said, using scripture, hey, Jesus, why don't you jump off of the temple? Commit suicide. Just jump off the temple. Commit suicide because the angels are actually going to rescue you. But thank God Jesus Christ didn't jump off the temple or commit suicide. He didn't die that day. Instead, Jesus looked at the devil and said, no, I cannot die. You can't kill me, can you? No matter how hard you try, I just can't die. Here are the Jews driven mad by the devil. The devil possesses these Jews with angers, and they drive out Jesus from the synagogue because his preaching offended them, and they're about to toss him out of the cliff. But Jesus Christ just happened to pass through the crowds without them touching him and get away and annoy them for 3.5 years of ministering and preaching. And Jesus said to the devil, no, I cannot die. And then they brought him through the whipping post. And the devil poured out his terror. The devil poured out all of his power to make sure Jesus would quit. And as the whip came down his back and tore his flesh to shreds, muscles sliced open, veins popped out, he could have died from the whipping. And the devil said, you can stop here. You've done enough. Haven't you shed enough blood to wash away sin? You can die here. And Jesus Christ said, no, I ain't going to quit. I've got much more work to do. I just can't die. And then the devil, he put the crown of thorns on Jesus' head. The Roman soldiers and the Jews, they punched his face. They plucked off his beard. He could have died any moment from the beating after the whipping. But Jesus Christ looked at the devil and the devil said, why don't you die? Just die. And Jesus said, no, I cannot die. They put a pound, they put so many pounds of a heavy cross on Jesus' back. Here his body is broken, bleeding, and dying. And he carries that heavy cross up the hill of Golgotha. He could have just died from suffocation, dehydration, blood spilling so much that he could have dropped dead any moment. And the devil said, you can stop right here. You can end it here. But Jesus says, no, I just can't die. I need to keep going. And as those spikes came down his hands and on his feet, and he could feel the pain. His nerves spiked, back beating on the cross. The crunch of the bones as he heard it. The devil said, die! Just die! And Jesus said, no, I cannot die. Praise the Lord Jesus Christ. When he was hanging on the old rugged cross for hours and hours, he cried out, it is finished. And the devil said, finally, you die. But Jesus said 3 days later, no, I cannot die, and kick the tomb open. Praise the Lord. Praise the Lord. 2,000 years later, the living Savior is not dead. And he lives inside your heart. And the devil has mercilessly tormented your life with hardship, with pain, health broken, family torn apart, the world turning against you. The devil won't give you a break. Problems going on amongst family and even Christian brethren. Life in turmoil, your mind splitting in half, heart heavy with grief, and you feel like throwing up, weeping till you can no longer cry. You feel like dying. You feel like dying. And all you can hear from your depressed mind, from your worried heart, which is the devil talking to you, die. Just die. But Jesus Christ comes out from your heart and says, no, I cannot die.
1: Amen.
0: Strange. Strange. Out of all the bunches in the world, in our history, Christians have been pushed around. Bible-believing Christians have been pushed around, killed, tortured. And they just won't die. Here we are, 2023, merciless beating and killing. And the outward man feels like perishing and dying. But the inward man screams out from you, I just can't die. You feel like dying. I know, right? You feel like dying. You know, Psalm 119 is the passage that mentioned quicken the most. The longest chapter in the Bible would mention quicken the most. Why would the psalmist do that? I think he's trying to point out, no matter how long it goes, he wants to live. No matter how long, listen, no matter how long the hard road is, how long that mountain climb is, how long that storm just rages and it just won't shut up, and the devil won't give you a break, no matter how long it is, it's so strange, isn't it? Even though you feel like dying, something inside you says, I just can't die. I just can't. You ever wondered why? You ever wonder why you're still living now? Some of you felt like dying yesterday. Maybe a couple weeks ago. I don't know. But isn't it strange? You're still alive. You're here. Because something inside says, I don't want to die. I don't. That's Jesus. That's Jesus in you. Yeah. Yeah. I think no matter how much your flesh is crying out in pain and it feels like dying, there's something deep inside your heart that's saying, no, I want to live. Yeah. I don't want to die. Well, that's Jesus speaking to you. Why don't you just let him speak to you? Let him continue working to you, clinging on to dear life, living through every dying, painful, near-death experiences, the onslaught, the chaos. Let Jesus continue to say in you, let him keep working in you, I don't want to die. Will you allow him? Will you allow him? Every head bowed and every eye shut.
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1: God do something for you down inside. That's where it counts. Amen. All this emotion, everything, really don't mean anything if God ain't digging down in your heart. We need God to dig down. Amen. My dad never planted anything unless he knew that the soil was turned over. And you know, when you turn over the soil, that's like preaching, you know. When that farmer turns over that soil, all the bugs and the worms and all that stuff comes out of the ground. They fall up on top. And then he says, all right, come on, birds, eat them up. And the crows will come in that fresh plowed ground and they'll start eating up the bugs. And after a while, you know, Dad says, well, I guess, you know, we're ready to plant. So we get in there and start putting some seed in. And that's like preaching. Some of you came in here, amen, just locked in there, stuff that, you know, is just dirty and filthy and rotten. And you couldn't even produce nothing. But God's send these preachers to preach and get you stirred up and get your soil turned over. And boy, I'm telling you, God just puts in the plow, you know. And I thank God for the good singing. But you know what? It's the preaching, I believe, that is really needed here today in America. Not just here, but everywhere we go. We need men that have a touch of God to go preach to us and tell us about what the Bible says. I remember a preacher that led me to the Lord used to tell me, every time he came to the pulpit, he said, okay, thank God for the singing, but now it's time for the preacher to tell you how the cow ate the cabbage. And that's what he'd say. And I always wondered what he was talking about. And that's what he was talking about. He was talking about preaching. And we just, with God's help, we're just going to do a little bit here. 2 Samuel chapter 23. 2 Samuel chapter 23. I'll just read a couple of verses here. And preach to you a little bit about the thought here. I want to preach, just give you the title. I want to preach on stand fast.
2: Amen.
1: Stand fast. The Bible says there in verse 11, after him was Shema, the son of Agi, the Hariite, and the Philistines were gathered together into a troop where there was a piece of ground full of lentils, and the people fled from the Philistines. But he stood in the midst of the ground and defended it and slew the Philistines. And the Lord wrought a great victory. Father, we just ask you to help us again, dear God. And we ask, Lord, that you just give us this, your servant, Lord God, to touch. And Lord, just say words I need to preach, God. And Lord, I'm thankful for what we've already heard, God. Our hearts have been again stirred. And God, our hearts have been moved, Lord God, in a way, Lord, that it caused us, Lord God, to look within ourselves and see ourselves as nothing, Lord, without you. And God, we ask now, Lord, just to help us again, dear God, that we all the messages that have been preached, Lord God, been preached in the heart. And God, that's what's been going on with me, Lord God. My heart's been stirred. God, you touched me, Lord God, almost every service. God, showing me, Lord God, my the need that I have in my life. And God, I pray now that you'll do that again. And Father, I ask you now, God, just have your way. We plead the precious blood of Christ over this service, Lord God, and thank you, Lord, for another opportunity just to stand and warn thy people and direct thy people, Lord God. And may the sweet Holy Spirit be our teacher this morning. Guide us and direct us into things, Lord God, that would help us, Lord, to better serve our Savior, the Lord Jesus Christ. For it's in His name we pray. Amen. Here we read, you know, of David's mighty men. There were a group of highly trained soldiers that were around David, soldiers that had fought in battles, and I'll tell you, they aided him in his victories, you know, and there's always some men that were around David. I guess you could call them his personal bodyguards, but, you know, I just kind of want to zero in on one fellow here for a moment, but one of these bodyguards was a man who stood against overwhelming odds, I'm talking about. It was where anybody else would have said, man, what's the use? Let's just go. I mean, this ain't worth defending. We might as well just head up. But you know, there was great victory on this day because a man of God believed in the help of the Lord.
2: Amen.
1: And I'm glad that we never have to go anywhere, do anything without God's help.
2: Yeah.
1: I'm glad that wherever we do, you know, the weakest of saints in here has a direct line to God to have an assistant from heaven. I'm thankful for a divine assistant from glory. Amen. God says the enemy attacked and all the people ran away except one man, Shema. And I don't know how you say his name, but that's what I'm going to be saying. But it almost sounds in Navajo like you're saying my mom. Some of you Navajo say ma. And, but he wasn't no woman, that's for sure. He took a stand in a field of peas and won a great victory. You know, this is a time to fight in our generation today. You know, while others are running, God has called us to fight. God has called us to fight a good fight. Amen. Listen, most churches so far, from the, in areas like probably around here, they're so far away from the things of God that if the Lord Jesus came to church, He wouldn't be welcome. And Lord Jesus Christ come, nobody would have any interest in what He had to say. Listen, they followed Jesus in His day for the miracles. And they followed Him, folks, for the feeding. But they didn't like the authority that He took to preach to them. Amen. Listen, there are people today, our day is no different. Amen. I mean, a lot of the people today, they'll tolerate everything in church except the preaching of the whole counsel of God. Amen. People have all the wrong things going in their life. I mean, they got the wrong answers, you know. They the wrong answer. They no longer listen to God's truth. They no longer listen to God's man. They no longer listen to God's people. They pick and choose, you know. They like to just pick and choose what verse they like. They like to pick and choose what preacher they like. Hey, they don't mind you preaching on love and grace, but bless God, don't talk to me about my sin. Hey, I'm okay right there. Move on along. I don't need that, you know. But I've noticed that our crowd, the King James Bible believing, amen, Independent Baptists, we're kind of small, you know, compared to the other churches' standards, you know. But I believe that's for a good reason, amen. Every once in a while, God gets in here and starts cleaning up some things, change some people out, move some people out. God's in the business of cleaning His church, amen. Hey, preacher, hey, King James only preacher, take heart. I'm glad God is in charge of this. I'm glad when we let Him in that He'll do what needs to be done. I mean, it's not popular, amen, but thank God it's something that needs to be done. Hey, we're in the Laodicean age. We're in that age now where folks, people are doing what they want to do. If it feels good, do it. Amen. I mean, America is in sad shape. We can see America's sin. We can see America's sin. Her morals are gone. There's sex all over. There's open sex, sodomy, drugs, drinking, lawlessness permeates our country today. All over, from one part of the country to the other part of the country. I mean, we're talking about sodomites, you know? Sodomites are uncovered. You know, as a boy, I didn't even know what sodomite was. Now they've come out of the closets, and you know what? They're uncovered. They walk the streets. They're in our government offices, they're everywhere. You know, sodomy not only is uncovered, but sodomy is unashamed. I mean, you see them walking in public hand in hand. You know, they walk hand in hand, they stare you down. I never seen a crowd so arrogant and so proud of what they are. You know, they talk about, you know, it's an alternate lifestyle. Amen. He can find the lowest dog and he'll still go after a female dog. Amen. He won't go after another male dog. And it's only the humans. They got the sense to know male and female. There's a difference. Amen. We're that part where, you know, we're worse than animals there. And that because the sodomites have come out, you know what? Not only are they uncovered, unashamed, but you know what? They are unrebuked. Our nation is going, starting to hold hands with that crowd. I mean, they're all across our country, you know, the pulpits are silent. They'd rather be politically correct than to tell people, hey, the Bible still says God rebukes it. It's still in the book that it's wrong. Amen. America's in trouble tonight. America's going down the tube tonight. Who's going to stand their ground? Who's going to say, hey, this is worth something? Amen. Hey, that man stood in that patch. He said, you know what? You people might run. You might not have conviction, but I'm thinking about next week and tomorrow. What's my kids going to eat? Is somebody gives up the pill? Where's my kids going to live? Where's my kids going to survive? I'll say today, folks, it's about time some men got up and said, thank God, I've got a God that'll help me stand my ground. We need people to stand their ground.
0: Yes, sir. Amen.
1: America, she's going down. God will, and God is judging America. America's not getting better. Amen. Our churches, not only is America slipping, but our churches are slipping. I mean, our church is in sad shape today. We can point to this wicked crowd, you know, and by the way, the Sodomites may be unrebuked and unchecked, but I'll tell you what, it's still unclean. Amen. Amen. Had a guy come to my church and, you know, he's a Sodomite, and I walked the door and I stand there, he come in, and I said, unclean, unclean. And he turned around and he said, yeah, that's what they said.

holiness. About once a month, I preach on holiness in our church. Amen. I had a black woman came visit a reservation. Married, his son is married to one of the Navajo families. And that Navajo girl lived out in Florida and went to school. And you know what the thing about it was, when she came to the reservation, that brother and his daughters, they all talk about it. Well, Brother Calvin did this, and Brother Calvin said this. And then, Brother Benny shows up over there, and he talks to that black boy, give a testimony how he got saved and how God changed his life. And then that woman said, I've got to find out who this Brother Calvin is, you know? And then she said, who is he? And what kind of a church does he have? And about that time, you know, now this is a pretty conservative church, Open Bible Baptist Church. And Brother Leland got up and he said this. His daughter said, she said, let me tell him. And then the daughter said, yeah, let me tell him. And she told her mother-in-law, he said, you know, he's at Brother Calvin's church. He said, you've been in our church two services. He said, compared to ours, he said, his church compared to ours, he said, we're liberal. Yeah. Amen. Yeah. You know why a lot of those people up in that church and church around the reservation come to our youth camp? Because they know that we'll preach the devil out of them. They know that we'll still stick to the old-fashioned ways. We still got standards by which we stand. And young preachers, I thank God for these preachers coming. Don't you ever give in. You stand your ground, bless God. Let the wicked do their thing, but you go preach them. Tell them to get out of that mess. You stand your ground. Don't give in. Amen. America, in bad shape today. Because of all that mess and, you know, churches look and act like the world. They're silent. They're sinful. And you know, it's killing our churches. Some of you won't shout. Some of you won't even give a holy grunt because you're in sin. Sin's got a hold of you. You won't admit it. Man, as a matter of fact, you're afraid to make a trip to the altar. Yeah. This year at our camp meeting, you know, I don't think Thursday night we ever had one person sitting in the pew, brother. I got up and I looked around. There was nobody in the pew. Everybody was up here. Everybody was having an old-fashioned camp meeting. I'm talking about families getting right with families. I'm talking about brother going to brother. I pray for you, brother. And boy, I'll tell you what, that was something that I had never seen in a long time. God got to stirring around in there. You know what? That's what we need today. Amen, folks. The best friend you got is that person sitting by you. He'll pray for you. He'll look out for you. Amen. He'll help you. I know the Christians got their problems, but we're still the best crowd to hang around with. You might as well get in it. Amen. Because America's falling apart. Boy, I tell you, you preachers, keep preaching. Preach it if they like it. Preach it if they don't like it. Bless God. Just rear back and preach. That brother Levi, he's not here, but he said, all I remember was preacher tending my heart every week. And he said, I'm somewhere, I've got to liking it. He said, now I can't do without it. That's the way it's supposed to be. I remember somebody was talking to one of the young ladies, and Jonathan over there, that young preacher there, he got up and he said, you know what? All Brother Calvin ever did was get after me. And I said, look what good it done you. He wasn't complaining, but I just thought, look what good it done you. Yeah. That's funny. We need some people to just come and get after us. Amen. Yeah. I mean, just slap us silly. Yeah. And tell us, hey, you're wrong. You're not doing this right. You need to go over here and do what's right. Yeah. Yeah. I mean, we live in a country where, you know, our pews are cold. Amen. I don't know about you, but I need church. Yeah. I get cold easy. People are sinful. They're ungrateful. One of the greatest marks of people, you know, getting cold on God is being unthankful. Amen. Don't want to even say thank you. I always say this, you know, even a turkey on Thanksgiving Day gobbles for the master. Amen. The situation may look grim, but he's still going to gobble and have a good time. Well, I tell you what, this thing's going to be over after, if not too far from now. We might as well enjoy the trip. Amen. If it gets any better than this, we're going to be in glory. Until then, folks, we need to stand fast. Amen. We not give ground. Amen. Listen, you go back to your church and you ought to light a fire under your preacher. He said, I'm tired of these cold pews. I'm tired of being callous. I'm tired of just going along for the ride.

0: better change. Amen. I tell you what, I hate it when that flesh rears its ugly head. But ain't nothing like good old-fashioned Holy Ghost preaching to put that sucker down. Amen. Listen, we need that today.
1: I'm telling you, you know, Laodicea was long expected. I've heard and I've seen preachers preach about it, warn about it, warn us day in, day out. Today, you know, there's less and less being said about it. It must be here. People talk about something when it's coming. But when it's here, we talk less and less about it. It's being largely experienced today. Our pews are cold. Our people are callous. Nothing stirs them. Man. You know, no anymore now, you know, you bring a preacher in, whether about evangelist or, you know, a missionary or something, you know, people can't wait to just get over the revival meeting. I mean, a revival meeting is just, you know, something that kind of interrupts their life. And they said, I can't wait till evangelist leaves, till things will go back to normal. Now, I've heard a preacher say that. You see what their people were thinking? I don't know about you, but I want them to hang around. Amen. God gets in it, brother. Is it possible we just stay a few more days? Amen. Amen. Just peel our hides some more. We need it. Amen. If there's anything, we need more preaching. Amen. Amen. One of these days, this thing's going to be over. We get up to the judgment seat of Christ, and God ain't going to stand there and say, you had too much preaching. God ain't going to stand up there. You pray too much. If anything, we don't get enough of it. You might as well stand your ground and say, bless God, preacher, I'm going to stand with you. Amen. Brother Timbo, I'm behind you. Amen. I'm standing with you. Amen. If you're for some, I'm for it. Amen. I may not understand, I may not agree with it, but because he's for it, I'm for it. Amen. Amen. That's the attitude you ought to have. You ought to take a new attitude home. Amen. You in this? Hey, let me have an attitude check.
2: Praise the Lord!
1: How about you, white folks? Attitude check.
2: Praise the Lord.
1: That kind of weak, wasn't it? Every once in a while, we get in our church, and you know, I see somebody kind of look like a, you know, a sitting bull. You know, just lost a battle. I tell them, attitude check.
2: Praise the Lord.
1: That keep you stirred up, amen. Tell you what, we're in that part where people are just callous. Can't wait for a good service to end. Well, you know, there's a challenge. Pick your Bibles. I want you to notice something in verse 1 of Philippians chapter 4. Philippians chapter 4. Got to slow down and put a verse in. That way you know I'm still preaching the King James Bible. Therefore, my dearly beloved, my brethren, dearly beloved, and long for my joy and crown, so stand fast in the Lord, my dearly beloved. See what that verse is saying is if you look there in chapter 3, we find that Paul had been talking about the coming of the Lord Jesus Christ. He ends it with that. But then chapter 4, he begins with confronting a problem. Every day was a problem. Folks, if you've been in church very long, a pastor church very long, it won't be too long when a problem will show up.
2: Amen.
1: The question is not what's the problem, but how am I going to face this problem? How am I going to deal with this problem? Well, this man, and evidently, you know, he's minding his own business out in the field. And some enemies showed up, and you know, he was confronted with a problem. And when that happened, you know what? He could have easily ran with the rest of the crowd. But you know what? I thank God, you know, that every one of man's problem, we've got God's power available to solve it.
2: Amen.
1: Amen. I don't have to solve problems on my own. Like my pastor tells me, Brother Calvin, problem shows up, wait a while. God might just not need you and fix it Himself. Amen. Some of us preachers, we had to run in there. Boy, I'm learning how to pastor. Let me go and mingle. Let me go and meddle with it, you know. But a lot of times, you know, the fact the problem in the church today, there's that, you know what? This verse here tells me that there was no perfect church that we ever going to encounter. Every church has a problem. All churches have problems because all churches have people.
2: Yeah.
1: And people are always problems. When you're among people, there's going to be problems.
2: Amen.
1: Amen. But you need to notice that I just want to preach a little bit on the challenge to stand fast. Evidently, these men were prone to retreat like those men that ran off there. I mean, they were prone to just hightail it and run. Folks, there's a temptation today to give in to sinful living. There is a lot of temptation today for people just to avoid their problems. We're engaged in a spiritual conflict, which the Bible, you know, calls, you know, warfare. The Bible says, therefore, endure hardness as a good soldier of Jesus Christ. You know, a true soldier is not quick to surrender. He's not quick to fall. He's not quick to be moved. You know, Jesus Christ is our power. He's our protector. And you know what? We're His possession. He owns us. Amen. We're to stand fast for Him. Amen. Stand fast. There's nothing else said about Brother Calvin. I want it said when I leave or when the rapture is over that he stood fast.
2: Amen.
1: That he stayed with it.
2: Amen.
1: Folks, I may not have a lot of theology, but I'm doing something with what I know.
2: Amen.
1: Trying to get something done.
2: Amen.
1: Amen. You know, those people, Alaska got mad at me, those Eskimos. I told them, y'all been cold too long up here. And they got mad at me. And the preacher got mad at me. Brother Charlie knows this. But you know what? Here come, you know, 6 months later, they called me and said, Preacher, we need you to come back. And I said, I thought she's all mad at me. And the preacher said, yeah, I'm mad at you, but I can't help but some of my folks just want to hear some more preaching. And now it might be that maybe that's the reason why they're mad is because you're not coming back up here and staying up here to preach to us.
2: Amen.
1: You talk about villages, over 450 villages that don't have a rope to them. Don't have no power to them. Don't have no guide to them. And you got to fly or go by river if it's thawed out enough. And these people are living in an isolated place. But you know what? The bootleggers go there. At $300 a bottle. A fifth of whiskey is $300 a bottle. And these Indians buy it. The drug people go in there. But we got about 15, 20 preachers in Alaska, independent fundamental Baptists in Anchorage, and they're just stealing members from each other every week.
2: Yeah.
1: They're just competing with each other every week, backlashing everybody every week. I told them, I said, oh, you ever get right, man, you're going to be out in the slope somewhere doing something for God.
2: Yeah.
1: I said, why do you have to let an asshole in and out of nowhere come up here and do what you're supposed to be doing? What God sent you to do up here? That's sad today. We live in a country where folks, people are just passive.
2: Amen.
1: I mean, a true soldier would not surrender. He'll keep standing. I'm telling you what, folks. Jesus was a perfect example. The Bible says He endured the cross, despising the shame, and He sat down at the right hand.
2: Amen.
1: You know, Hebrews 12:1 reminds us to run our race with perseverance and never give up. We're to stand fast for Christ. I want to say we're to stand fast in faith. Take your Bibles, turn over to 1 Corinthians 16. 1 Corinthians 16. Read your verse here. 1 Corinthians 16, verse number 13. Watch ye. Stand fast. In the faith, quit ye like men. Be strong.
2: Amen.
1: We're to be alert to spiritual dangers. Amen. We're to be faithful to Christ. We're to be strong and courageous. Bible says, finally, my brethren, be strong in the Lord and the power of His might.
2: Amen.
1: You know, I appreciate the three Hebrew boys. You talk about a time of, great trials.
2: Yeah.
1: They said this, they said, our God is able to deliver us.
2: Amen.
1: Verse 17 of Daniel 3. Then verse 18 says, but if not,
2: yeah.
1: If our God decides not to do that, He lets us go through it. He said, we're still not going to bow to your stinking idol. Well, that's making a stand.
2: Yeah.
1: Amen.
2: Amen.
1: You know, the other day I was talking to a guy that's pro-casino. And he told me that, he said, I've seen some of your Christians, you know, Christian friends and people you know, I've seen them at the casino. And he said, you know, ever since we beat you, he's talking about Christians, he said, a lot of Christians have been falling by the wayside. Then I quoted him that verse. I said, our God is able to deliver us from that. But if not, I said, Brother Calvin, you're never going to bow down to that junk.
2: Amen.
1: I said, you're going to hear me. I'm going to stand against it.
2: Amen.
1: I said, we live in a day when people are just so easily drawn into it. God help us that we might stand. Amen. We need people to stand. Amen. Listen, Peter said this, whether it be right in the sight of God to hearken unto you more than God, judge ye, for we cannot speak but the things which we have seen and heard. You know, I had never known anything in what I know right now. I've been involved in stuff that I never did understand. I've been around stuff that I never really could quite understand. But in 1983, when I got saved, I got a hold of something that today, I mean, it's my life. If I quit today and I quit standing, I got nothing to go back to.
2: Amen.
1: Amen. I got nobody, you know, back there that, you know what, that's going to come along and say, boy, I know you wouldn't make it, so that's why we's waiting on you.
2: Yeah.
1: I mean, there are a lot of things that goes on in our lives, folks, that, you know, a lot of times we hold it more weightier than the things of God. Hey, God, what God done for you is no small thing. What God done for you is a matter of eternity. Amen. We're supposed to get better because of it. We're supposed to battle on account of it. We're supposed to stand in spite of all the things that goes on. Oh, God, help us to make a stand. I think this year we've had our 14th preacher surrender to preach. You realize since we started, 14 young men have surrendered to preach. And these men right here that are here, except with, we call him Yogi. Everybody calls him Yogi. But his name is Yarborough. I'm the only one that calls him Yarborough. And everybody else calls him Yogi. I guess that's his name. He sets it. I think 2 years ago at our camp meeting, we had that Eskimo come down from up there and they called him Boo Boo.
2: Yeah.
1: And then Yogi showed up and I said, man, I don't want that. I don't want another cartoon character in here. Amen. I'm trying to get God in the meeting, you know. But I think Brother Kane and Brother Jonathan and Brother Benny are here, the preachers, and each one of them have a church. But they all surrendered and are preaching right now, and their churches, they have their own church. But Yogi surrendered to preach, but he's not had a church yet. But I believe God's working on him. And that's a blessing to see that. You know, but you know, it's unusual. God, while a lot of churches are folding up, a lot of churches are closing their doors, a lot of churches are going to community worship centers, family centers.
2: Yeah.
1: You know, there are still men being raised up to preach on a reservation.
2: Yeah.
1: There are still men surrendering their life.
2: Yeah.
1: You know, and I think that, you know what, when we stand fast in due time, God rewards that.
2: Yeah.
1: God rewards that effort.
2: Yes, sir.
1: God says, you know what, because you've been faithful in these things, you know, I'll help you and I'll bless you. I'll raise up another man. I'll give you somebody else that'll stand with you. Well, we need to stand in faith. Number two, we need to stand in fellowship. So much energy is lost and people fighting with each other in the church. We get into fights over petty matters. Nothing to do with God. I think it's my pastor that said most people left my church went over doctrine. Never over doctrine. It's always over stupid little things. They don't amount to nothing. Listen, our real enemy is the devil. Our real enemy is Satan. Hey, don't get distracted by Satan. You know, you need to stay disciplined. You need to keep your heart right. You need to say, hey, I don't care how much the devil fights me, I'm going to stay with it. I mean, there, this country, you know, had preachers in the before time that stood up. And I think it's one of those old time preachers said that, you know. He said, I'm going to fight the devil. I'm going to beat him, he said, and I'm going to bite him. He said, if I lose all my teeth, I'm going to gum him.
2: Amen.
1: They talk about persistence. You talk about not giving in. He believed in the literal devil that he's going to fight till the day he lays down. Romans 14 and verse 19, this is what the Bible says. Let us therefore follow after the things which make for peace, and things wherewith one may edify another. You ever gone down somewhere and just helped somebody even though it meant that you weren't going to benefit from it?
2: Amen.
1: You just went along the road. Boy, lately we've been picking up people on the reservation. Man, we just had killings and we've had shootings. And my wife says, evidently, you don't know, but there's people killing each other out here and you want to pick up every stranger we meet. And I said, dear, this won't be the first time somebody pulled a gun on me. This won't be the first time somebody stabbed me.
0: I said, you know, I still take my chance. This time I said, God is in charge, and if God's done with me, He'll let me die. But if not, I said, I'll just stay doing it. Because I'm doing it for a good cause. Folks, you and I need to understand, folks, that, you know, there are people out there that are hurting. There are people out there that are down and out. There's not a friend in the world. The only friend they might have is you. Amen. We had a fire break out, and several of our ladies went to the chapter house, start cooking. They just started making meals, and because the firefighters came in, had to camp there 2 weeks trying to put out the fire, and some people lost their property, and they're out there cooking meals for them. And some of the people from our church went over there. And our president is a member of our church, you know, the president of that community. That's Amy's daddy. And he went over there and he was kind of taken back. He said, oh, they're the sisters. What are they doing? They said, they're cooking. And they said, we're not doing it because you're the president of this chapter house. We're doing it because God hasn't told us that. We've been instructed to help our neighbor. And you know what? Where's that anymore? I mean, they're giving their money, their everything just to buy stuff for them so that people could eat and find a place to sleep, bring their blankets and so forth, you know. And I thought about that. Man, what a blessing if people all over the country would stand together. Amen. How much effort we put, I mean, how much force we would have to push out the evil that's permeating this country. We wouldn't have to preach, man. Just live our lives so that people would know that that's the right way to live. That is something right about that. I want that, and they would want it and be around it. Oh, let's stop being hypocrites. Let's get real. Amen. Let's stand fast. When everybody else runs, the ground that God gave, you stand in it and say, bless God, I'm not moving.
2: Amen. Yes, sir. Amen.
0: I want to say we need to stand. Stand fast in our freedom. Galatians chapter 1. Read you that verse. Galatians chapter 1. The Bible says there. I'm sorry, Galatians 5:1. Stand fast, therefore, in the liberty wherewith Christ hath made us free. And be not entangled again with the yoke of bondage. Man, Jesus Christ came to set us free from the bondage of sin. But you know what? You and I, we're not free to do what we want. But you know, in Christ, we're free to live unselfishly. We're called, folks, to live without sin. We you know, when we start practicing sinful habits, we become entangled in the things of this world. You know the problem most people in church today? I mean, they'll sit there with a glaze over their eye and not even be in the message. I told the kids here about two weeks ago, I said, some of you during our church service have made a trip around the world and didn't even move from your pew. I mean, you wandered off over here and you think, how would it be like this? And that's because of these social networking that they do. Some of these kids, they come to church, you know, but they don't come to regular church. They go all around Europe before they come. They just flip on that thing and people driving and they're over here, you know. We're in a mess. I'm saved and I'm on my way to heaven. You know, I don't care what anybody else does, but I'm saved. God didn't give us liberty in Christ to destroy ourselves. We could destroy ourselves from the inside. You know, a lot of times people think about the enemy is out there and they're going to come together. Sometimes the worst enemy is the one within. You and I today, we're our worst enemy. Amen. That flesh ain't no good. It was no good when we got saved. It's still no good. Matter of fact, it rebels. It don't want nothing to do with what God has. You get some of God's agenda on your life and the flesh will rear its ugly head and say, hey, I don't want none of that. The problem that people have, you take a termite. I guess you got a familiar with termite out here. Thank God we're out there where there's no termites. Amen. Let me just say that, you know, I'll just kind of gloat a little bit. There's no humidity. There's no ticks. There's no tornado. There's no hurricane. You guys all come over here and they say, welcome to God's country. I say, if this is God's country, we must be in heaven. I don't know about you all, but you know what? If God decided... Like that, one man said, you know, he said, if I can't go to heaven, just let me go to Texas.
1: And I said, that's the worst place to be. That's a hellhole today. The biggest hellhole in America is Texas. Amen. Sinful habits destroy people who commit to it. We need to stand fast in our freedom. Freedom was given to us so that we could freely give. We could freely worship. Well, we're losing that. But you know what? We need to stand our ground. We preach on sodomy back home and people get to looking around. See if we got any, I told one time, I said, you know what? If you're a spy, I said, for the queer crowd, I said, just pray that you make it out of here before church is over. I lied. And they said, are you supposed to, where's that love of Jesus? I said, the love of Jesus is to get sin out of your life, and I don't like you being around me with that sinful stuff. We're to stand fast in our foundation. Amen. Bible says the foundation be destroyed. What can the righteous do? In spite of persecution, in spite of trial, in spite of suffering, we're not to waver from the truth of God's Word. Folks, this is what made a difference in this preacher's life. And you know that. You might as well nod your head. It made a difference in your life. Amen. It put my life back together. Hey, it put my home back together. It put my marriage back together and kept it together. Everything that I am, folks, is a result of this blessed old book. Thank God I got a foundation that can't be shaken. Thank God I got a foundation that don't ever change. It's the same for everybody. Thank God if we can get on that foundation and just stand fast, folks, God will make sure that that foundation stays because it is His. Bible says, well, we know that it's a foundation standing sure. Bible says it's sure. He said, he that named the name of Jesus, let him depart from iniquity. You know what? If you stand fast on your foundation, you won't have too much problem with sin. Amen. Amen. You know why a lot of people in church have problems with sin? They don't realize the foundation right here. Boy, this book, man, I'll tell you what. There's enough been said about this book this week to realize, folks, that I can't live without it. Amen. I can't exist without it. You need to understand today that, folks, you need to get yourself alone with God with this book. Amen. Let it examine you. Amen. Amen. If that church that died in the Revelation would have had the church would have had the book examine him, they would not have been doing an autopsy on that church. Some of you, you're near that. You won't wait till you die and somebody do an autopsy on you and say, if this was what was wrong. Folks, you can't sin and get away with it. Amen. Amen. You can't mess around and think that you're going to come off clean.
2: Right.
1: Amen. Amen. You know, I'm going to say, one of the young ladies came with me, and I got this afterwards. He stole a cell phone. And she went and told Miss Calvin, she said, I ain't stole nothing. And Miss Calvin said, how is it that, you know, I could just call your sister at home and she'll verify it. You know, you called her. I mean, you can't get away with sin. You can't hide it. There are people in this country today, you know, despite the pressure, despite the sin of any sort, you know what? They're standing their ground. I thank God that when I come here every year, this church is still the same. The preacher is still the same. Things are just the same. Amen. I thank God for that. But you know what? It's sad because I've got to come a long way just to find something like that. Ain't that a shame? Isn't that a shame that we go to churches and people don't like the preaching or they don't like the preacher or there's something that they don't like. And you know what? The problem is not the people. The problem is not the place. The problem is the foundation. They're not on it. And last of all, I just want to say we need to stand fast in the family of Christ.
2: Amen.
1: You know, God's people are a trophy of grace.
2: Amen.
1: Man, I tell you, the Philippian believers were a result of victory.
2: Yes.
1: Oh, great victory was won. When Paul heard that Macedonian call, you know, he had plans to go somewhere. But when he heard that call, It was a man desperate. He said, come over to Macedonia and help us. Paul woke up and he said, that wasn't a dream, that's real. He got up. When he got into Macedonia, you know what he found? He found the Romans had overrun the Macedonians, the Philippians. And you know what? The Romans had taken their fields and just go and contaminate it with oil. They burned their houses. They had no place to go. And that's why in 2 Corinthians 8 it says they were in deep poverty. And they had no one to turn to. And here's a man. He's crying out. He's praying. Come over to Macedonia and help us. Paul answers that call. Did you realize that when a man of God showed up in that town? What he was about to do, preach the gospel and deliver a miraculously of people that have been ravaged and completely overrun by the Romans, didn't have nowhere else to turn. Paul was an answer to Macedonian cry. When he went to that country, you know what? He met a jailer. He met a woman. He met people and started churches with them. And he started right from the beginning how God began to minister grace and God began to minister help among these people. And you know what? They are a result of victory. Folks, I don't care how bad it gets. God's still in control.
2: Amen.
1: God still got His hand on America. I believe. There's enough of us that pray and ask God to push back the forces of evil. You know, the rapture comes, the Holy Spirit is just going to open the floodgates. And this whole country will just be completely immersed. Sinfulness, perversion. I'm glad I'm not going to be here. I wonder if you can say that. Maybe your problem today that you can't stand fast, you've got nothing to stand on. Is Jesus Christ your Savior? Man, enough gospel has been preached for you to get saved. If I wasn't saved and I sat this long in a meeting like this, man, I'd be a nervous wreck.
2: Amen.
1: I'd get saved.
2: Amen.
1: But I wonder if us Christians today, has God called you to stand fast? Has God told you, hey, you need to get up and find you a ground and stand fast in it? Well, are you going to get up and say, Lord, let me claim that ground for Jesus? Where I live, let me claim it for Jesus. Let me be found standing for Jesus. Would you do that today? Let's have our heads bowed, eyes closed. Father, we ask you to help.

All right, folks, we got a song here. It's going to be about the prodigal son. And it's a sad story about how this prodigal got away from his father. But the good news is he came back. And so I'm going to play it, but I'm going to play it in the key of F. It's got to be in the key of F. Feeling footloose and fancy free, a feather-brained fella faced his fond father, a formidable figure, to find a fast way to get his father to fork over the family finances. He then fled afar off from the farm to foreign fields and fretted his fortune, feasting fabulously and following fun and foolishness with his faithless friends. Then forlorn and for sure forsaken by fickle friends, since folly had finished his finances, he found a foreign fella who forced him to be a feed flinger to filthy fat swine in the farmyard. Finally he saith, "Phooey, my father's flunkies are fed more food than I find and fare far fancier." So, forsaking fate, friends, and folly, he forsooth fled that farm to find his fond, faithful father. And finding him, he saith, "Father, I have flunked. I have foolishly flung away my fabulous fortune and forfeited the family's favor. However," the fine, faithful father fell on his fuzzy neck with an affectionate kiss on his face and said, "Fit his filthy feet with the finest and find the best ring for his finger and fast. Fetch the fatted fatling and we shall feed and frolic frivolously till filled full. For the fine, fair son, though he foolishly followed the flesh and failed, did flee and forsake to come forward forcefully famished and is now free from his fetters, found and forgiven."

house on Hallelujah Street. Now this house, it's nice and cozy, and the walls so warm and tight, and the landlord doesn't charge me any rent.

0: never any knew. Day.
1: And verse number 36 on down. The Bible says, and this is the King Solomon here, and this the king sent and called for Shimei and said unto him, build thee an house in Jerusalem and dwell there, and go not forth thence any whither. For it shall be that on the day that thou goest forth, that passest over the brook Kidron, thou shalt know for certain that thou shalt surely die. Thy blood shall be upon thine own head. And Shimei said unto the king, the saying is good. As my lord the king has said, so will thy servant do. And Shimei dwelt in Jerusalem many days. And it came to pass at the end of 3 years that two of the servants of Shimei ran away unto Achish the son of Maacah, king of Gath. And they told Shimei, saying, behold, thy servant be in Gath. Shimei rose and saddled his ass and went to Gath to Achish to seek his servants. Shimei went and brought his servants from Gath. And it was told Solomon that Shimei had gone from Jerusalem to Gath and was come again. And the king sent and called for Shimei and said unto him, did I not make thee to swear by the Lord and protest it unto thee, saying, know for a certain on the day that thou goest out and walkest abroad any whither, that thou shalt surely die? And thou saidest unto me, the word that I have heard is good. Why then hast thou not kept the oath of the Lord and the commandment that I have charged thee with? The king said moreover to Shimei, thou knowest all the wickedness which in thy heart is privy to, that thou didst to David my father. Therefore the Lord shall return thy wickedness upon thine own head. And the king shall be blessed, and the throne of David shall be established before the Lord forever. So the king commanded Benaiah the son of Jehoiada, which went out and fell upon him, that he died, and the kingdom was established in the hand of Solomon. This morning I want to preach to you on just I got different titles for it, but you know, I just preach on the thought here, stay put. Just stay put. And that's what Solomon told Shimei here, but didn't do. I was reading this story one day, you know, and stay put, something he's supposed to do. And I got to thinking about that. You know, it's kind of like football. If any of you ever played football, I played high school football. And one of the things that they used to say is, stay home when you're out there playing. And the reason why they tell you to stay home is because that they don't want you over pursuing. When you're on defense, they tell you stay home, meaning that when the ball is going that way in that direction, know your place, know your position, know your responsibility, and stay home. Don't over pursue too much, because if you chase the ball and they run a reverse, the ball's going that way, they run a reverse, and you're over here chasing, you just stay home. The ball comes reverse all the way around you, and the team has the opportunity to score. Some of you that know anything about football, you know what I'm talking about. Stay home, stay put. Stay where you're supposed to be. It was the idea in football. And the same way here, I believe that this morning, you and I, we could learn some things from Shimei this morning here. We need to stay where we're supposed to be. Know your place in church. Know your position that God has given you to fill. Know your responsibilities that you're supposed to do. Stay home and stay around it. Get around those things and don't be wandering off. Amen. And I want to preach you on that thought this morning. Let's pray. Lord, I pray now for your blessing. I pray, Lord God, that you'd help me, Lord, to say what only needs to be said. But I pray most of all, you get the honor and the glory out of this message here, Father. And Lord God, I pray just thanking you for the opportunity, Lord God. Now, Lord, I pray just commit my heart, Lord, my mind, my body, my mouth to you, Father. Father, may you use it as you please. And I love you, Lord. I pray now that you guide and direct. Give me the hearts and the minds of these people and the ears. Help me to put something in there, Lord God, with the power of your Spirit that may stick with them, Lord God. Help them to make some decisions for you, Lord. We pray these things in Jesus' holy name. Amen. Stay put. Stay put. You know, some people might think that he was confined to Jerusalem and think, man, what a sorry place to be stuck. Some people would read this story and think, man, I feel sorry for Shimei. He just got stuck in Jerusalem. Some people would think that. You know, some of you here today, some of you from the boys' home, the men's and the girls, and some of you that are members of this church, maybe you think that way. I've got to go to church. You feel like you're confined or you're stuck there. That's what Shimei, they stuck him there. And people think that. People think that, wow, oh man, look at him. He's just confined there. But I want you to think of it just in a different way. You know, would it have been a bad thing to have lived in Jerusalem during that time? Think about it. Wow. Would it have been bad, during the time of King Solomon's reign, to actually have been confined to Jerusalem? Now, I don't know the measurements. I've read several measurements about the city of Jerusalem, but it was a pretty large city. And he told them to stay in there. He just didn't tell them to stay in the walls of the city. He said, don't go beyond the Brook Kidron. So evidently, he had the city to wander around in, and as well, he had the outside certain amount of area to wander out there further, a little bit farther than the gates. And Solomon placed some boundary on. Tell them to stay put. Don't run off. And some people might think, wow, that's just too much. You know, sometimes we as Christians feel that way. We feel that all this preaching, we feel that the Word of God, when we read it, the Spirit of God working in our heart, we just think, oh, God, don't let me do nothing. Amen. Yeah, I don't know about you, but think about this. Give me another thought here about this. Maybe the Garden of Eden. Yeah, I don't know how big the Garden of Eden, but let's just say that the Garden of Eden was the size of the city of Birmingham. Let's just say that, for example. Well, it was the size of the city of Birmingham. Now, you think about this here. You think about this. God told Adam and Eve, He said, hey, of every tree in the garden thou mayest freely eat. But He said, the tree in the midst of the garden, He said, thou shalt not eat of it. For the day that thou eatest thereof, thou shalt surely die. Now, my question is this. If this Garden of Eden was about the size of Birmingham, the city of Birmingham, what in the world was Eve doing in near the tree of the knowledge of good and evil?
0: Amen.
1: I mean, you have a town this size, and the only place you can find is that tree right there. Amen. Think about that. I mean, how hard is it to find one tree, man? I mean, what in the world was she doing there? You got a whole town, man, to hang around, but you want to go to that one tree. How about this one here? You got Jerusalem, the city of Jerusalem there to live in. You got town outskirts, the suburbs around Jerusalem to live in. Now why in the world would you be worried about trying to leave the place? Some of you here this morning, you're Christians and you always think, well, the priest always preach again. Why can't I have no fun in Christianity? You're looking at it wrong. Why don't you just enjoy what you have here? You know, I was thinking about it. It wouldn't have been a bad thing to have been confined to Jerusalem. You know why? First of all, you know, the name Jerusalem there is the city of peace.
0: Amen.
1: Amen. I mean, why? Who wouldn't want peace? Amen. I mean, the whole world's fighting for it right now. Taking machine guns, guns, and army tanks, everything. Blowing each other up, killing each other. For what? To have peace. What would you give to live in a city of peace? You imagine that probably if the city lived up to its name, there was no crime. Amen. No crime, no violence going on. Everything was peaceful, man. I mean, like the preacher preached the other morning, it was like peace like a river. I mean, you couldn't tell if anything wild was going on. It was just, man, a good peace. Amen. I mean, some of you go out there and work in the world all day, you come home, you're like, that's over with. Man, you turn off the TV's not on, nothing's on, you just sit there. I sit there sometimes in a dark room and just sit there, man, and absorb that quietness. That peace was something there to stay with. Amen. I mean, yeah, the peace that you got in your home, you Christians here, those of you that have a Christian home, godly mom and dad, you got godly children, you ought to take that for granted. That's something that it's good to have. Well, man, we can't do this. We can't do that. You're whining, complaining, for what? You got peace in the home.
0: Amen.
1: Man, there's a bunch of them. Amen. I bet you some of these boys would trade you boys and you girls for your home.
0: Amen.
1: They ain't got peace in their home. They ain't got mama and daddy loving each other and mama and daddy loving them, taking care of them. They ain't got that. Amen. There's a bunch of families out there. There's no peace. I remember before my dad got saved, man, we'd hide from my dad when he'd come home. I know they sing those in songs, but it was real at our house. Man, there came my dad drunk home. Man, we'd go to the room. We had this bunk bed. We'd hide in there. We'd sit there and see if he was all right. If he was drunk, we'd stay there. If he wasn't drunk, we'd say, all right, maybe it's okay to come out. Imagine living like that. You know, we say, why did Shimei leave? You know why? You know, he didn't like the city of peace. You know, maybe why else? Was it a bad thing? No, I don't think so. You know why? It was not only a city of peace, but it was a city place of worship. This is where all the whole Israel had to come to worship. Think about that a while. He said, well, it's terrible to live there. No, it wouldn't have been. You imagine? I mean, Shimei, at least he wasn't locked out from worship. Maybe at least Solomon did not confine him to some city way up north, like the city of Dan. He said, get out there, you stay out there. No, He let him stay at the city of worship. Where everybody came. Shimei, no doubt, probably peeked out the window every so often, seen people bringing their animals in. Seen people come into the temple. Seen that temple worship go on. Amen. You ever think about what that temple worship went on? It must have been sight. I think it was something, man. That Bible says all they made these shields. Can you imagine this in your mind for a while? I mean, here in the morning, here they would blow the trumpets, man. These priests would come walking up. The shields would be raised. And man, they would say, "Oh, give thanks unto the Lord for His mercy endureth forever." I mean, that would just ring through the whole town, the streets and the boulevard. It would just ring through there. And then right about that time, they would say, "Let the house of Aaron now say, for His mercy endureth forever." Man, they would say that. And He says, "Let them now that fear the Lord say, that His mercy endureth forever. Let them now that fear the Lord say, that His mercy." And I mean, they would just say that. "And mercy endure forever. Praises of God." And I mean, people were just worshiping God. God would come down, visit there at that place. And man, Shimei had privy to that. He'd pick up, man. He said, "Man, I live right next to this. Man, what a blessing." Amen. And probably sometimes he got in on that thing. Amen. Here they come. "Yeah, His mercy endureth forever. Yeah, glory to God." Amen. "I should be dead for cursing David. I should be dead for taking him off. But praise God, His mercy endureth forever." Amen. Amen. Some of you ain't even shouted nothing this week. You ought to shout that. "His mercy endure forever." Man, Shimei, he saw that go on. It wasn't a bad place to live. Man, I mean, this ain't a bad church. Amen. If I wasn't a preacher, if I wasn't called like I was, I'd be a member of this church. Amen. I would. I'd join this church in a heartbeat, man. I mean, I'd make a real good church member after some of the people I've pastored a while. Amen. I'd make a real good church member. Amen. Man, I come, man, get in on this thing here. Amen. I think it's pretty good.

Solomon came to worship. Man, I mean, here he is, knowing the king. Maybe every morning he'd get out, Solomon walk over there. Maybe he would live right near. Maybe Solomon made him live right near him so he'd keep an eye on him. And so there he was. Every morning, Shimon God got up and stretched, maybe top of the roof of his house, got out, and then Solomon by the same time. Morning, Solomon. You still there? You hadn't gone nowhere? No, sir. I'm still here. He said, oh, that's no big deal. That's a big deal. If you knew the king, the monarch, that was a big deal. May I say to you, you know the King of Kings? It is a big deal to know God. Psalmist said this way. It boggled the mind of the psalmist so much that he said this over there. He said, what is man that thou art mindful of him? And the son of man that thou visitest him? I think some of you have such a high opinion of yourself that you think that, hey, God is blessed to have me here. Turn that thing around. You're blessed to have God even though who you are. Amen. Amen. Amen. I'm glad they sing that song. It says, I know Him. I know Him. I know Him. But he said, best of all, He knows me. That's the best part, man. I know God. I know Him. But best of all, He knows me. Why He does, I don't know. Why He would even care to come down and visit with me. Why He would even touch my heart, I don't know. But I'm glad He does. Aren't you? Aren't you glad that He comes, man, and rattles your cage every now and then? Aren't you glad that He comes and says, you, I'm talking to you, it's your sin. Get this out of here. You want to get closer? You want to know me better? This needs to be getting rid of. Man, like a preacher preached last night, it's a blessing. I told my wife that. Dad stole my illustration, by the way. That was my illustration. I told my wife that one day. I said, she's always picking on her, poking her, teasing her, and all that. And then she was sitting there, don't, and she'd say that. And then I drive a while, and then, you know, I'll do this, you know, and I do that, fool around all the time. And she says, why do you always bother me? I said, because I like you. I only like you, I love you. Amen. I said, honey, you need to be worried if I don't bother you. Amen. If I start bothering somebody else, then you're really in trouble. Amen. Amen. It's a blessing when God bothers you. Some of you dreading the service, coming to serve. Oh, He's going to preach on my sin. Start to hyperventilate. We might not have to give out bags. Amen. He's going to preach on the movies again. He's going to preach on the movies. Oh, Lord. I mean, you're hyperventilating this morning. It's a good thing when God bothers you. It's a bad thing when it don't bother you. It's a bad thing when you can just sit there and, man, not wonder what's going on. It's a bad thing when you're sitting there, man, and you're like, what's the preacher talking about? Good preacher. I ain't heard nothing yet. That's a bad thing when you're thinking like that. But it's a good thing when you're thinking, oh, Lord have mercy. That's a good thing when you're bothered like that. God bless you. May I say, it was a good thing to live in Jerusalem in that day. It was the city of peace. It was the city of worship. It was the city of the King. My question is, why'd you leave Shimei? Why? Why do some of you want to get away from church? Why do you want to get away from the things of God? Why do you want to get away from what's good and what's godly, what's holy? Why do you want to get away from that? Got thoughts here. If you don't mind, I'll preach them. If you do mind, I'll preach them anyway. Amen. First of all, I want to say this here. Maybe he left because he didn't take the king's word seriously. He didn't take it seriously. Psalm said, the day you leave, he said, that's the day you're going to die. What do you think? Well, he didn't really mean that. You know, he meant die, but not die, die. He kind of meant die, you know. Amen. You know, what was the original Hebrew on this? We need to get some scholars here. What's that? How's that word there? How that reworked the Hebrew here? You know, that tense of the verb is actually not right. And ethan should have been changed to heathen. It should have been this way. Maybe you didn't take it seriously. Maybe you're not taking the preaching seriously this week. Preachers preaching their heart out. It's good preaching. And some of you just sit there like a knot on a log. Why? Take it seriously, man.
I think

0: think you should take all preaching seriously. You know what's a good way to keep yourself right? Well, God is take all preaching seriously. Take it personally. He's saying that right at me. Yes, yes, we are. Oh, he's preaching right on my sin. Yes, I am. Oh, he's calling me out in front of everybody. Yes, we are. You. Amen. Some of you think, well, you know what? He's probably talking to so-and-so. Oh, Sister So-and-so, I need to get her this tape of the morning service. She would have known you. Oh, I need to send this tape to Brother So-and-so. He really needs to hear that preaching. No, you really need to hear it. You know why he left? He didn't take the King's Word seriously. You taking the preaching seriously? Amen. Amen. I mean, I pretty much thought I said yes, Lord, to everything in my life. But the preacher preached on saying yes, Lord. I wasn't really sure, Lord. Lord, remember, Lord, I took out a blank check on my wife's thing. I said, hey, I said, Lord, here, put your pay to the order of the Lord Jesus Christ. Left the amount blank, sign my name. I said, Lord, here, write in there whatever you want me to do. Amen. Yes, Lord. Right. See, some of you folks, you still don't want to do that either. You're not taking it seriously. Well, I wonder who he's preaching to this morning. I wonder who needs this message. Brother Charlie said someone's hindering. I wonder who that is. Yeah, I think them down there in the front, them Indians, I know that they're hindering this thing. Yeah, it's probably them new people that came in this week. They haven't been around like I have, you know. I've been around this church a while. You know, them new people, they're the ones. Yeah, I know they're hindering. Why don't you take the preaching seriously? Why don't you take the Word of God seriously again? Listen to it. Apply it. I'm sure the preacher is saying something somewhere. Man, get it and man, put it in here. Say, me. You may even take the King's Word seriously. Man, we live in a day and age where people don't take God's Word seriously. I know because they don't read very much of it. I know when it's being preached, it bothers them. I know when it's printed out there in the public, people, man, they get all crazy about it. Why? They don't take it seriously anymore. Why'd you leave, Shimei? Might have been he didn't take the King's Word seriously. Number two, it might have been because he thought that no one would find out when he left. Saddled the ass, you know. Solomon's lights off. All right, boys. Saddle the thing. Let's go. Jump down there and, you know, get on that little ass and ride that thing out of town. Man, I mean, that next brought the two servants back. Next morning came in here. Man, just saddling up the ass. I mean, just walking in that morning. Solomon walks out for his morning stretch. Jimmy, yes, sir. He said, what are you doing? Oh, I'm just getting ready for an early morning stroll, Solomon. You know how it is. I'm going to go around town, you know. You ain't going nowhere. No, man. You know, I just everything all right. Get back in there, you know. You know why? What happened? He thought no one would find out, maybe. You know what a lot of us do? A lot of Christians do? They do things thinking no one will find out.
1: Amen. You're right. Come on.
0: Preacher won't know. Oh, if I can keep it hidden from Brother Tab, I'll be all right. If I can keep it hidden from Miss Myra, she won't know. As long as she don't have me, all right, we'll be all right. If I can keep it hidden from everybody else, no one knows, I'll be all right. Help me out here. You know what? Shimei might have thought that no one would find out. But you know what? Somebody gave him up there. You realize that? The Bible says right there in verse 41, and it was told Solomon. It was told. Somebody kind of watched Shimei for him. He left out of town. Solomon. I saw Shimei. He left town last night. You know, he left town. You know what? He's gone down. He went down to Gath. He had two servants he had to go chase down. He said, man, you know what? He's coming back later. Watch. Ask him in the morning. Solomon asked him in the morning. He said, oh, I'm all right. Solomon said, huh. I knew that. You know what? Preachers, we're always, they say we're always the last to find out. We are as preachers, but we always do find out. The fact remains, we do find out. We do find out what you're doing. Well, he's the last. Yeah, he's the last. But we know it. We do find out. Sometimes it would help. We just ask our wife. Because my wife, I find out she's right at the top of that food chain. She knows what's going on. If I just had enough sense sometimes, honey, you know what's going on with this? She'd tell me. I'd come to her and say, did you realize that this was going on in church? She said, oh, yeah, I knew about that last week. And I'm like, you didn't tell me. I could have done something about it. That's old news. Now, that was last week's news, you know. But you know what? Someone else got told on him. He did that because he thought that no one would find out. How many times have you gone out there and done something and you thought no one saw you? You know what I like about preaching? I like about preaching. It's like, man, did God get up, just read your mail. I like that about preaching. I mean, he'll just call it out, man, like it, and you're sitting there thinking, oh, who told him? Begin to look around. You know, let me give you a nugget here. We as preachers, we're too busy to follow you around and take notes on you. Praise the Lord, bless God. I'm preaching on that someday. Yeah, I got that too. Amen. Yeah, I heard that. Amen, yeah. Got a nugget for you. We're too busy to do that. Too busy to be a cheap private detective. Amen. I mean, really? Too busy to do that. But yeah, it's what you think. Preacher, he told. He knew my wife told on me. My husband, my kids told on me. By the way, that is a good way for you to get caught, your kids. Let it be on the secret that preacher's got, man. We got kids. Hey, that's why we give out candy. Amen. We give out candy to win them to us. They're on our side. Amen. How's your mom and dad? What's been going on at home? Yeah. How things going? Amen. Yeah, amen. Really? Yeah, amen. No joke. I asked this one girl I know, as a good friend of mine, one of the best friends I've had. I asked his daughter one. I said, how's your mom and dad doing? And I just did that to be nice. Oh, you know, mom and dad are getting divorced. You didn't understand. I said the name. You know, so-and-so and him, your mom and your dad. You know, your mom, your dad. He goes, oh, yeah, they're not living together no more. They're going to get divorced. Man, I mean, tell you what, man, you can get found out somehow, somewhere. I'll tell you what, I'll tell you who's taking notes on you. The Holy Spirit of God. So we're watching this, huh? Are we? You're listening to that, are you? Again? Again? You're looking at this? Quit! Turn away! I got to turn away. But I'm writing it down. Amen. You're going with her again? No, don't get in his car. Don't get in his car. No. Well, I got this down. Saturday, whenever your preacher's getting ready to study his message over there, Holy Spirit shows up and says, hey, preacher, I got something for you to preach. Amen. Lord, that don't look like anything nobody's doing around here. Just preach on it. Yes, sir. Get up there and preach the fire, man. You could see the faces. We see it from up here. We see it. See it right now. Amen. He thought no one would find out. Somebody going to find out. Bible says, be sure your sin will find you out. God has it designed that way so you're going to get caught. God has it set up that way. You will get caught. Well, he's been doing it for several years. Well, maybe God don't really care about him. The pastor said something a long time ago. It took me a while to figure it out, but I understand it now. He said, God loves you enough to catch you, to expose you. You ever been caught? You know what? Yeah, praise God. God cared enough to expose it. Because you probably wouldn't have stopped until God caught you. Amen. Tell you another thing. You shimmy out. Why don't you leave? Maybe he thought no one would catch him. Maybe he didn't take King's word seriously. Maybe he thought that the two servants were more important than his own life. Stop and think about that, Hua. What did he leave Jerusalem for? Two servants. Servants! I thought servants are replaceable. What was so special about these two? But I don't even give their names. He could just let them go. Shimei, why didn't you just let them go? I had to have them two servants. You know what I think of some of you like that? I just have to have them. They're gone, don't worry about it. Some of you just got something you just got to have. Why don't you just let it go? Let it run away. Let it go far away from you. Let it. You're during camp meeting, during youth camp, you get preached to, you give up stuff, you burn stuff. Let it burn. Let it go. Let it die. Let it go. Amen. Ain't nothing worth your life. Ain't nothing worth your testimony out there that you can just let it go. You say, well, preacher, I'm just going to hang on to this. It's just one of my things. All preachers have their faults, and I'm going to let this go until the Lord comes. Well, maybe you end up ineffective. Maybe you won't preach like you used to. Maybe it'll be, man, it'll ruin your ministry, ruin your church. Well, so he's been getting away. Like I said, maybe God don't care about him. God does care about you. Why don't you let it go? What in the world are you going to hang on to that you got to say, I got to have it? No, you ain't got to have it. You didn't let it go. Shimei, why'd you leave? He said, I just had to have them two servants back. Servants! Get two more in the morning. Replace them. No, I got to go out there. That's the way a lot of people are. I got to go have this. Hey, man, you know what's good about our camp meeting out there? I'm not saying it's the best, but I'm saying it's what's good. What one thing that makes our camp meeting good is you have to unplug at our camp meeting.
1: Amen.
0: Amen. I mean, you go up to no cell service.
1: Amen.
0: Yes, there are places in America where there's no cell service. I mean, none. Driveway out there, man. I mean, there's no cell service. There's no cell service, man. I mean, you just can't have anything out there. Man, I mean, we had the young people. Brother Mark McGee was unplugged all week. I didn't even see him run anywhere to check his messages. I watched him too. Mark, you can go check your, I'm joking, you go check yourself. Hey, I don't worry, but hey, wait. Say, man, I like that. You know what we don't want to do? We don't want to unplug. We just got to have it. You don't have to got to have anything. You live without it. You know, it's good to every now and then to grow up without having anything. The world punches at you these commercials. You've got to get this. You've got to have this. And then you think you got to. No, you don't. The world got you deceived. You live without it. Amen. Now you live without running water. We've done it. You live without electricity. Amen. I know. I'm just walking all over you right now, isn't it? Amen. It hurts. There's something you can live without. You can live without that cruise around Sonic. I gotta go cruise around Sonic tonight. No, you don't. I gotta go walk the mall this afternoon. No, you don't. I gotta see him. Some of you girls, amen. I gotta see him. No, you don't. I gotta call her. If I don't text her, she's gonna leave me. Let her go. Let her go. Let her go. They asked the 80-year-old bachelor. They asked him. He said, "Man, why have you been a bachelor for 80 years?" He said, "It's better to want to have something than to have something you don't want." Help you out. Let her go. Let her go. Let her run away. Let him run away. Let it expire. Let it go out of style. Let it go. Why did you leave Jerusalem, Shimei? He probably thought that two servants were more than his own life. You know, maybe he just, man, he thought, man, he couldn't let it go. I don't see why. I watched people in my church hang on to certain things. And I said, boy, this is not good. You need to get rid of that. You know what we had at a church, you know? I preach against a preacher. I didn't preach the same message, but I heard this title and it sounded real catchy, so I used it. One man came to me in church. He said, brother, he said, there's things I want to get rid of in my home. I said, what? He said, I don't know. He said, I feel I need to burn them. I said, amen. He said, can we have a church service like that? I said, amen, we'll do it. We'll do it Sunday night before camp. We'll have a church. We'll have burning in the parking lot. He said, all right, then. And I, by that way, that night, I got to ready to preach and preached on that thought. I just said, kill the cows and burn the plows. Now, I titled that message that, but I had all different points. I showed the Bible where people were burning stuff and all through there, went through that thing. Man, that night, people brought stuff to church. I was kind of amazed. I watched them. You know, we had some other people visiting our church that night, and they were watching. Man, these Indians brought some stuff, Indian artifacts. They burned Indian artifacts. Now, I know you, white people like to collect that stuff, but... Let me help you out. A lot of that stuff's connected with some wicked man singing over it and blessing it with his wicked ungodliness. We know that. I know you don't. And you're just going to claim ignorance and carry it around. Amen. I saw people there burning stuff, man, that was precious to them, to their family. Indian feathers, I mean, stuff like that. And I mean, I said, why are you burning that? I just asked him out of curiosity, why are you burning that? One brother told me, he said, you know, he said, my uncle gave me this. The uncle, when I used to dance with the Indian, he said, an Indian dance, he said, my uncle gave me this. He said, I know he gave him was eagle, a whole wing of an eagle. It wasn't an eagle feather. It wasn't a feather. It was a whole wing. And I know you know anything about Indian art, but that's some money. Got ready to burn that. He said, man, my mom told me I should just give it back to him since he made it. He said, no. He said, if it ain't good for me, it ain't good for him. There were some people there watching us, man, from Alaska. They're like, man, that eagle feather, we like to have that over there. And he said, no, we burn it, get rid of it. There's something you can just let go of. I've seen some of them Christians there that have been Christians for 10, 15, 20 years, our church there, they brought these little medicine bags. Medicine bag for Navajo, man, very precious thing. They said, my grandma made this for me. I had this since I was a child. They brought that and I said, preacher, I've had it all these years, but it's bugged the fire out of me. He said, I think I need to burn it. Do it. Seen them throw it in. That was stuff I know that means something to them. But you know what? They said, I'm let it go. How about you? You say, oh, preacher, it's not sinful. Some of that stuff that these guys burned in our church, and I'll stand there. I said, there's nothing wrong with that. Preachers around me, there was preachers there watching. They said, there ain't nothing wrong with that. That ain't that bad. You know what? It was bad for them because God told them to do it. Maybe this week, all you've been hearing is just one thing in your heart. He just keeps preaching on that. Every preacher, maybe that's the one you need to let go. Let it run off. Don't go finding it. Let it die here at an altar this week. Let it die right here. And then next week, leave it here. The week after, let it die. Bury it. Kick some dust on it. Say, no, I'm letting it go. Why, Shimei, why did you have to leave Jerusalem? Well, the Bible says there, it says another point here, it says after 3 days. After 3 years, it says there. And after these days, it says. I kind of get the idea from reading that. Maybe he just got tired of staying in Jerusalem. Tired of the boundaries that was made for him. See, what do you mean by that? Maybe living in Jerusalem, it's got boring to him. Church got like that to you? Have you gotten to the point where you just feel that church is, well, they're going to sing. You used to shout in some song, but then now you go, oh, I know that song. It won't be long before you walk out and follow Shimei. You know why? Because you're used to all this. Oh, we're supposed to shout here. We're supposed to wave the hand here. We're supposed to stand up here. We're supposed to go do this here. You just got used to it all. Don't get used to this. To the point where you take it for granted. I mean, yeah, amen, amen. We want God to show up. We want God to stir up. But you can get to the point where, I know what they're going to do now. He's going to jump up. He's going to shout. He's going to run down. He's going to do it. We get so much, it gets so accustomed to our routine, and we don't even, man, desire and crave it anymore. You feed a man T-bone steak every day of his life. After a couple of weeks, he can get tired of T-bone. Some of us here, we're like, oh, yeah, here we go again. You lost that wonder. You lost how to manage, man. Man, you imagine what she may saw every day? The worship, the peace, the King Himself walking out in front of Him every day? And that laugh, ain't that a big deal? Everybody sees that. No, Shimei, not everybody gets to see the King, talk with the King, and live around the worship. Nobody does that. You're the only one. Some of you think, well, all church like this and all this land. No, it ain't. There's all the time we'll shout and sing it out. When it does, man, you ought to cherish it. Man, I sit there and I weep. Man, I sit there, tears come out of my eyes. I say, yes, Lord. Yeah, God hold me and preach the other day, man, about that river. Brother Earl, I believe, talking about how you can go take a drink of a river, get full, but then that river, you never done it in a river. That's the way God is. God, sometimes He just moves through here and you feel like, I've got enough. But yet He's still flowing, going down right now. You will never get enough. Every now and then you just need to turn around and get another drink. Say, man, this is good. Why don't you get a drink this week? Why don't you let God minister to you here? Why don't you let God work on you? Well, it's going to happen like maybe you're going to go through a dry spell here. Oh, preacher, it's going to be like that next meeting. Maybe it won't. Maybe God won't show up the next 10 meetings you go to. You might as well enjoy it.
1: Amen.
0: Might as well enjoy the good preaching, the good singing. Say, I need that. I may take it in. Don't take it for granted. Man, he just assumed it would always be that way. He said, well, it's like this every other town. I'm just going to go down there. Got used to it, lost the wonder. That's why he left. Shimei, why'd you leave? Maybe his old nature got the best of him. Verse 44 says, I know the wickedness in your heart, Solomon told him. His old nature got the best of him. That old nature said, we got to go. We don't like these boundaries. We don't like limitations. Your flesh is like that. Your flesh does not like limitations you put on it. You cannot have more than 7 hours of sleep. Tell your flesh that, especially this week. Amen. Tell it this week. You could only have 6 hours every night. That's it. That flesh don't like limits put on it. You can only have one serving of that pot roast. Amen. That flesh don't like limitations put on it. That flesh don't like it when you tell it. Say, you know what? We're not going to do this. His old nature got the best of him. You know what? When you get away from God, your own nature got the best of you somewhere. It don't like limits. It does not like the discipline you make it. Does not like it when you deny it. Does not like it when you make it do anything. There's some days I get up, man, and it feels like I'm dragging somebody around. Sit down. Open it. Read it. Amen. I don't know about you, but man, I feel that way sometimes. Look, look. Thou shalt not. I mean, we can read in there. Amen. Sometimes, man, pulling away from that dinner table. Come on. Wait, one more bite. Wait. Get out of bed. Get up. Throw the sheet. Throw the blanket. Get out of the thing. No, I'm hiding the snooze button. Get out! Get out! You know, when your old nature gets the best of you, you can do like Shimei. You can run beyond that boundary. By the way, boundaries are good things. They say fences make good friends. It's good to have limits on yourself. Amen. You know, I want you to see a few things here. We'll be done here. You don't realize this here? Did you realize that he never asked Solomon for help or anyone? Never did. Solomon, my servants are gone. Can you grant me a temporary reprieve? I'm going to go get him. Come back. Solomon, maybe you can send someone out there. Did he have friends in town? Can you guys go get them? This is what they look like. Here's some pictures. Go find them. Bring them back. Why didn't he ask for anybody for help? Some of you tonight, you're tottering, looking out there and say, oh, I want to go try this. I want to get. Why don't you ask someone for help? Why don't you get around your preacher? Get around a strong Christian in church. I need some help. Pray with me about something, man. It's ruining me. Man, I can't let go of it. I'm trying to let go, but man, it's got the best of me. I need some help. Lord, help!
1: Lord God, if you don't take this away from me tonight, Lord God, I don't know what I'm going to do. Why don't you say that to God? Lord God, Lord, you know what I'm thinking? You know what I'd like to do? God, please change this. Lord, I'm tired of thinking this way. I'm tired of wanting to do that. God, take this away, please. Please. Some help, Lord. Why don't you ask for help? You got a God in heaven, man. He said, is there anything too hard for me? I said, no. Maybe you're in that position tonight just so you realize God can help. God can deliver. God can give victory. Why didn't he ask Solomon for help? Why didn't he ask? And you realize this here? There was no offer for him to get right after Solomon confronted him. Do you realize that? Shimei, I didn't even beg for forgiveness. Didn't even confess. Nothing! After he got caught and exposed, he just slept. Stood there. Took it. This week, preacher's been preaching, and some of you, he's been rattling your cage. Been reading your mail right to you, and it's you. You know what? You're just sitting there like, Shimei, not saying nothing. You're not even trying to get right. You're not even trying to confess to God. You're not even doing nothing. You're just sitting there. God's pricking your heart with a sword, stabbing you. You. And you're just sitting there like, yeah, amen. Why didn't he get right? I'm so sorry, Solomon. I don't know what came over me, man. I don't know. Maybe Solomon would have mercy. Who knows? He said, Solomon, he said, Shimei, didn't you go? Why didn't you do anything? Why didn't, man, I mean, just ran. Why? And then, he said, well, I'll take it by your silence. Then there's no other choice for me to do. He said, but not fall on, kill him. You ever stop and think about that? Maybe God's in this morning. Maybe you need some help. Why don't you ask God for help? After God has exposed you this week, after God has called you on the carpet, after God has got right in front of you, confronted you face to face, and that you, this is what I want you to get right. This is what I want you to do. Give in. I want you to say, yes, Lord. Get right of that thing. Shimei, I didn't want to get right. Last of all, I think King Solomon was not unreasonable. You know why? Shimei, I agreed to the terms. If you back up there, he agreed to the terms there. Bible says down there in verse 38, Shimei said to him, King, the saying is good. As my Lord the King has said, so will thy servant do. He agreed to the terms already. You know what? God is not unreasonable. Bible says over there, you know what? It says there, talk about Romans 12, verse 1. It says, my brother, I beseech you, by the mercy of God, to present your body a living sacrifice, holy, acceptable to God, which is your reasonable service. Then over in Isaiah chapter 1, verse 18, come now, let us reason together. He says, don't be red like crimson. He says, it should be white as snow. So come on, let's reason about this thing. God is not unreasonable. Some of you think He is. God's put some boundaries on you. God has put you some limits on you. This is what you can do. But you know what? You're so worried about the boundaries, you forgot about what's in the city. The city's peace. In the city, the King lives there. In the city, that's where the worship of God goes on. You've been wanting out there so much, you just forgot and ignored what goes on around the city. Why don't you come and tell God you're sorry for that? Do something about it. Stay home. Stay put. Stay where you're supposed to be. Lord, I pray, Lord God, you bless what was said here, Father. Use it to speak to hearts, Father. Good day.

You know, during this meeting, you know, you like to get around other men and fellowship and do all kinds of stuff. And I was going to do that last night. And I was really looking forward to it. And then Brother Charlie said, "You're preaching in the morning, probably be first too." And I said, "Well, I guess fellowship going to have to wait. I'm going to have to go get something, get a hold of God, you know." And I'm not like these preachers, you know. They go around the country, preach a lot of the same messages. But I don't do a lot of preaching around the country. I just stay at home. And, you know, and a lot of times, you know, you find yourself all by yourself. Somebody asked me this week, I think it was, we're fixing to go to San Diego when we leave here. We're going to be starting on just the first time ever a meeting on the Indian Reservation in Verona, California. Verona Indian Reservation. And somebody asked me, you know, a guy up there yesterday called, and he asked me, you know, "What do you like for breakfast?" And I told him, I said, "On Sunday morning, I don't have breakfast. I'm at the church. My wife's at the house, and I'm usually already there, you know." And I said, "I had to pray that I get a hold of God, or God get a hold of me and do something so that I can help the people that morning. And breakfast just has to wait, you know." And I've been raised that way. A lot of times my daddy would raise me up early in the morning, about 4:30. And he said, "Son, it's time to take that sheep out, you know." And you're not talking about two or three. He's talking about over 400. And had to take it out, and you go out, and you're out there, you know, with the sheep for a long time. And then somebody come relieve you. And a lot of times, my brother Steve would have relieved me, and he talked about somebody lazy. He'll play along the way, all the way, you know, here and there, and get you know, detoured. And by the time he gets out there where we're supposed to meet up, and he's supposed to relieve me, you know, it's about 1 o'clock, you know, and here I'm starving to death, and he's out there having a good time, you know. And but I'm used to it, you know. Sometimes I just said that, you know, I told Steve, I said, "You know, you can take your time, do what you want." I said, I'm gonna be all right, you know. And you find stuff, you know, you're out there in the wild, you know, your grandma and grandpa tell you what to eat, what not to eat, so you kind of just eat stuff out there, you know, out in the woods, you know. Sure, like them cactus, you know, with them round things on there. I don't know what you call them. They look like cherries, about that big. You can break those off and build a little fire and throw them in there. And after a while, those things get soft, and all that thorn and thistle get burned off. And man, you break that thing open, man, I'm telling you why, it's good. It's like any sweet counter in the store, amen? Just a picking it. I'll tell you, I used to do stuff like that, you know, and just be perfectly happy, you know. Didn't have no money in my pocket, amen, didn't have nothing, but if I could just have that, it'd be good, you know. But my hot time has changed. Man, we got America so spoiled. It's unbelievable, you know, just the things that they got to have. And we're in a country where we live that nothing's really what they seem to be. We talk about stuff, you know, and here's some men that, you know, I'll just read some verses here and preach a little bit about these men here. But the Bible says there in beginning verse number 13 in Acts chapter 19, the Bible says this. He says, the thing that I like about this portion of Scripture is here's these people, these men that are supposed to know better, but there's many of them also, then certain of the vagabond Jews, exorcists, took upon them to call them over which had evil spirits in the name of the Lord Jesus, saying, "We adjure you by Jesus whom Paul preached." And there were seven sons of Sceva, a Jew and chief of the priests, which did so. And the evil spirit answered and said, "Jesus I know, and Paul I know, but who are ye?" And the man in whom the evil spirit was leaped upon them and overcame them and prevailed against them, so that they fled out of that household naked and wounded. And this was known to all the Jews and Greeks also dwelling in Ephesus, and fear fell on them all, and the name of the Lord Jesus was magnified. And many that believed came and confessed and showed their deeds. Many of them also, which used curious arts, brought their books together and burned them before all men. And they counted the price of them and found it 50,000 pieces of silver. So mightily grew the word of God and prevailed. Amen. After these things were ended, Paul purposed in the Spirit, and when he had passed through Macedonia and Achaia, to go to Jerusalem, saying, "After I have been there, I must also see Rome." The thing that I want you to notice is back here, these people are practicing some things around the church and in around the area of religion. And, you know, and the thing about it was there were some exorcists, there were some people here that had evil spirits,
And when you read on, you find out that Paul, you know, came across some people that, you know, that they thought that they, you know, they, for example, they said that there was disciples of John the Baptist, and if they had never heard of the Holy Ghost. But, you know, you read back from the time Acts chapter 1, the Holy Ghost introduced everything. How could you not hear of the Holy Ghost? These people, I don't know, I call this part of the fraud chapter. There's a lot of fraud going on here. And, you know, I think among our churches today, I think there's a lot of fraud going on. I mean, listen, there's a lot of things going on that God didn't put His stamp of approval on. Boy, we need more Holy Ghost preachers today. Amen. We need men get alone, get a hold of God, and say, Lord, if this is something that You want me to say, I just want to get up there and say what You want me to say, not even apologize for it. Amen. And we got a lot of exorcists in business among us. Out on the reservation, we got every week somebody's bringing in a tent. And I said, that Indian guy right there with the tent is no. I said, he's, or that white guy with a tent coming on a reservation claiming to heal people, he's no different than the Indian medicine man. You know, he's no different than that. You know, it's just the only difference is the color of their skin. But they serve the same master. They follow the same program. You know what? And you know what? That's all they're about, you know. But you know what? I'm talking about some real, real Bible Christianity. I think we're short on that. We're short on reality. I want to preach a little bit this morning on this thought. There's nothing like the real thing. There's nothing like the real thing, you know, and we find a lot of fake believers in this chapter. I'm talking about artificial. I'm talking about counterfeit. I'm talking about that phony. Amen. We got some preachers this week name off some phonies, you know, and a lot of us, you know, we need to be reminded and stay on guard that just because a person, you know, somebody mentioned that fellow in San Antonio. And you know what? He's more dangerous to us than anybody because he's been in the Baptist. And he teaches things so close to what we teach. And people are awed and they're misled by him. And you know what? That's a dangerous thing, you know, today. And we tell our people, get in the book. Amen. Stay in the book. Amen. I tell my people, when I say something to you, you check me out with the book. Amen. Make sure it's right in the Word of God. Not because I said it, but because the Bible says it. You know, I don't like that artificial stuff, you know. And there's nothing like the real thing. Amen. Several years ago, when I was still a kid, they used to have this commercial on TV. And where the lady would get up and she would sing. And, well, I'll tell you what, she would sing, be so clear and crisp. And then at the end, they'd say this. He said, was it real or was it Memorex? See, the whole idea was to get you to thinking like, you know, there was no difference. But I'll tell you what, folks, you might fool your preacher. You might fool your church, but I'll tell you what, you ain't fooling God. Yeah. What you got, it better be real. Yeah. Amen. It better be just as real as you are sitting here. Yeah. I mean, we're tired of phonies. We're tired of people putting on the show. Yeah. Well, I'll tell you, that's nothing like the real thing. Coke says they got the real thing. I'm sure there's some Pepsi people in here think different. Amen. But you know what? McDonald's tells us that their hamburger is 100% beef. Yeah. Man, every time you buy one, I don't even buy one no more. You know, a long time ago, I quit eating burgers from those places because, folks, all of them taste the same, like dried sawdust. Amen. And I'm not so sure if there's some of that in there. But nothing is what it seems to be. Amen. We have false teeth. Amen. We have silicone. We have butter that doesn't come from a cow. We have pork chops that never seen a hog. Amen. We have honey that I've never seen a bee. Amen. I'm saying our churches are ate up with phoniness. Our churches ate up with some hypocrisy. Amen. So people come in here, they act and they talk and they walk like Christians, but they've never been to Calvary. They've never visited that holy sacred ground around Calvary. Yeah, there's nothing like the real thing. Amen. So-called Christians that never met Jesus. You know. Father, we ask You this morning to help us for a few moments, Lord God. And we pray, Lord, that You'd have Your way. God, thank You for being good to us, Lord. Thank You for stirring our hearts this morning with some songs, Lord God, that just reach down deep in the depths of our soul. And, Lord, and just ring the doorbells down there and help us stir it up, Lord God. We pray now, Lord God, You just help us. And we ask it in Jesus' name. Amen. Amen. There's a crowd there, you know, especially that crowd that said, we beat John the Baptist. And they said, we know not that there's a Holy Ghost. You know that crowd there, that they still did not have the real thing. And you know what? I'm glad I got a real Bible.
Amen. I'm glad that I got a real Bible, a King James Bible. A word without error. Amen. Listen, folks, when people without Bible take up false professions and false conversions. You know, Bible conversions stick. And you don't have to worry about when a man has been under conviction by the Holy Ghost from the Word of God, folks. You don't have to worry about it. Amen. Real conversions stick, you know. I have a friend. I had 9 friends that I ran with when I was in high school and through high school. And after I got to high school, went to the military. And when I come back, they were still doing the same stuff they were doing. When I come back, I just dropped right back in where I left and just went back to that same old wicked life. And I'll tell you what, then God saved me. When God saved me, folks, I got a burden for my brother and my friends. And I started trying to win them. By and by, they started dying. They started dying. And I had just one friend left. And last 2 years ago, he finally got up enough nerve to come to my house. And he drove all the way out there where I live. And he came by and knocked on my door. And he came in. My wife offered him some breakfast and some coffee. And he sat on my couch. And I went over there and I sat right with him. I didn't sit in front of him. I sat with him. And I got to talking with him. And I told him, you know, how God had changed my life. And how God had gave me a new start. And boy, I tell you, I got so stirred up, tears were running down my eyes. And I looked over there and said, Franklin, don't you think it's about time you got saved? I said, here you are. He said, you come out of 2 messed marriages. And I said, you got kids scattered all over this reservation and people accusing you of this and that. And I said, I sure hate to live like that. I said, Franklin, I said, that party time and that wild time and that, you know, all that time that we ran in, it's over. I said, we're too old to be messing around with stuff like that. I said, we men now. I said, it's about time, you know that. And then I went over there to 1 Corinthians where Paul said, when I was a child, I did childish things. And now that I became a man, you know, I put childish things away. And I told him, I said, Franklin, when are you going to put this childish stuff away? And when I told him that, you know, he kind of got offended. He said, I think it's time for me to go. So I said, before you go, I'd like to pray with you. So I prayed with him. And I put my arm around his shoulder. And I said, God, you know, we've known each other almost all our young life. And God, I know, Lord, that, you know, if I don't tell them the truth, you know, that I'm going to be one day responsible, knowing that I had an opportunity to win my friend to God. Lord, the rest of them are gone. They're dead. But this brother here, he needs to get saved. He needs you, Lord God. Would you reveal yourself to him? And I prayed with him like that. And then the next day he called and he said, the next day was Saturday. And Sunday he called. He said, there's a church up the road. You think it'd be all right for me to visit that church? And I said, what's the name of that church? And he said, Navajo Baptist Church. And I said, it sounds pretty good to me. Why don't you go? So he went there. And, you know, I hadn't heard anything for a year. And this year, right after tent meeting, we was getting ready. My wife had just finished packing. And we put all our stuff at the front of the door. And I was ready to put them all in the truck. And we was getting ready to go to New York to the Senecas. And as I was standing around there, you know, trying to put last minute stuff together, a knock came on my door. And it was kind of an unusual knock, you know. Most of our members come, they knock, you know, and, you know, a lot of them, they, you know, I know how they knock, you know. But this guy, man, he was banging, you know, like he was desperate. So I said, who the world is that? You know, I opened the door, and here stood Franklin. And he walked in, and as soon as he walked in, he said, oh, you guys were going somewhere. And I said, yes, we were. And I told him, I said, you know, what's going on? And he said, well, I just came to tell you, you know, that I got saved. He said, I got saved. And he said, you know what? It's been a month now. He said, and I don't want to do the things I used to do no more. He said, I don't want to talk like the way I used to talk no more. He said, no. Then he said this. He said, I know what you're talking about. He said, and now I don't have to hear from somebody. He said, I'm a living testimony that it's real. And I tell you what, I went out shouting, man. I tell you, I praise the Lord. You know, thank God for the blessed old book, amen, to do the job. You know, when I preach, folks, I shouldn't preach just so that I could preach and like a shotgun message, you know. But I believe you ought to preach with a 6-6 caliber, amen. And just, hey, shoot them right in the heart, amen. Sometimes we're accused of people when we preach, Brother Martin.

problem with that verse. For as much as ye know, you were not redeemed with corruptible things as silver and gold from your vain conversation received by tradition from your father, but with the precious blood of Christ, as of a lamb without blemish and without spot. Look down there in verse number 23. Being born again, not of corruptible seed, but of incorruptible, by the word of God, which liveth and abideth forever. I thank God when I got born again, folks, that it was something that happened to me that I had nothing to do with, you know. I hear people all the time, praise the Lord, I found Jesus. You know, those Indians, you know, they think that there's something when they think they found Jesus. I always tell them, I don't know about you, buddy, but I didn't find Him. He found me. I mean, listen, He's the one that saved me. He sanctified me. He established me. Folks, He's the one that gave me His Spirit to live by. Amen. Folks, I'll tell you, in the real birth, there's no miscarriages. Amen. And in the real birth, there's no stillbirth. In the real birth, there's no birth defects. Amen. According to 1 Peter chapter 1, verse 23, His seed was placed in me. I mean, I believe when you got the real thing, folks, nobody can come, folks, and run after you and try to run you down and bring you to church. Nobody's going to come and say, hey, why aren't you in church? Amen. There won't be no hit and miss. Amen. Listen, there hasn't been a dud in me about going to church since I got saved. Amen. There's a few times, folks, it got pretty close. I was a little bit late, but folks, I still came to the house of God. Boy, I tell you, my heart, my desire was there. You know, like David said. David said this, he said, I was glad when they said unto me, let us go to the house of the Lord. Amen. Listen, my pastor never had to call me. He never had to beg me. Hey, folks, he didn't have to ever ask me, you know, why I'm come to church. Folks, I got saved at 27 years old. Folks, in the only service that was ever on the reservation, and that part of the reservation, in a gymnasium, the only time the service was ever put on. But I'll tell you, that preacher came, and he knocked my door, and folks, I tell you, the third time, he was on a Saturday afternoon. I was kind of pretty drunk when he came, but, oh, I tell you, he tried to give me a track, and for several days now, he'd visit my house, and I'd always tell him, leave me alone, white man. You got your religion, I got mine. And, you know, and we just had this talk all the time. Now, when he got over there, and Jesus started quoting scripture, I tell him, it's time for you to leave. And I kicked him off my house, off my boards. And I tell you, my wife always said, you know what, you're too mean. You're real mean, she said. Yeah, that man never done anything to you. He's trying to help us. And, boy, I tell you, I was so blinded, but I tell you what, that February 11, 1983, I went to that gymnasium. It was my son that got a little piece of paper at a track, and that night he got that track on Saturday night, and then that Sunday morning, hey, my son was sitting in my bedroom crying. He said, Daddy, you promised that preacher you come. And Daddy, he said, I never known you to lie. Are you going to go? Well, I tell you, I got back up in the corner and I said, I'll go. So I went. Well, I tell you, I thought, man, you know what? I got this Cardi Sark over there under my bed stashed away. I got a few packs of beer in my refrigerator. And I got that whiskey over there where my couch is on the side pocket. And you know what? Just as soon as I come back, I'll go back what I'm doing. It couldn't hurt, you know. So I had all this planned out. But we started out in the house, and we went down the street, and instead of going around the paved road, we took a shortcut of dirt road, and I was going halfway across that dirt road, and I seen that gymnasium on the back road, and there's a sign that says, Baptist Meet Here. There's an old rim with a pipe well to it with a sign on it. It said, Baptist Meet Here. I told my wife, I said, well, you're Baptist, why don't we just go here? Of course, you know, she's going to church by that time, and she said, no, she said, that's not really a church. He said, we're looking for a building. We're looking for something nice. You know, where I'm going is really nice. Let's just keep going. I said, no, we go here. It says Baptist. I said, what could be the difference? Now it's walking through a trap. Amen. And boy, I tell you, when we went in there, there's a big, tall white man in there. And they were already singing. They had a tarp over the gymnasium floor and they had a few chairs there. And there was some folks there, a couple of women with their little kids, you know, and we just came in and they were singing, and I'll tell you what, he was singing out of that Navajo hymn book. And I'll tell you, folks, I didn't really know how to sing in Navajo at that time, but I'll tell you what, he had the awfulest voice. He couldn't even carry a tune in a bucket. He couldn't sing. And then when I came in, I kind of giggled, and he said, well, that's enough singing. Put the song books away. And then he came over, and then he said, who don't have a Bible? And I raised my hand, and he took a Bible out of the box, and he turned it to Luke 16. Says, just keep it there, son. He said, we're not going to move anywhere. Just follow along. And I'll tell you what, he got over there and he started preaching. Man, I'll tell you, before too long, I got a conviction. Man, I'll tell you what, I squirmed.
Well, like never before, man, I was looking for the door.

perfect escape, amen. It's that exit back there, and I kept looking, man, I'm going to go over there. After a while, these two boys, both David and Tim, they were standing up there in the back like this, daring me to come through that door. And I thought, man, we're going to have a fight here if I go that way. And my wife says, listen, she said, you need to listen to this. This man's got something to say. And about that time, he started preaching about Calvary, Brother Harry. He started telling me how Jesus gave his life on the cross of Calvary, and how he loved me, and how, you know, he's not willing that any should perish. And boy, I tell you, I've never heard that before. But I heard that preacher always tell me when he left the house, he said, Wilson, he said, I love you. And he said, Jesus loves you. And that's when I put it together, and I said, that's who he's talking about. Boy, I tell you, I got the real thing that morning, folks. I came down that altar, folks, at that gymnasium, on that bleacher, man. I tell you what, I went over there and I did business with God. Amen. God came by, folks, and changed my life, folks. And I got out of there, folks, with Marlboro, a pack of cigarettes in my pocket. Amen. With Copenhagen Skull in my back pocket, with the wine on my breath, folks, I went home. I forgot I drove, man. It was just about a block. I walked home. My wife said, what's wrong with you? And I said, I don't know, but something different about me. I said, it might be that this is the first time nothing wrong. It might be the first time everything's right. Amen. I walked into that house. Amen. I walked into that house, and that dog came by wagging its tail. And I thought, man, he usually runs off when I come up. Amen. But I walked over to the counter. Boy, things just smelled real good, Brother Mark. I tell you, it was snowing cats and dogs outside. I could have sworn the sun was shining. I could have sworn, folks, that the angel was just shouting out in glory. There was people running the aisle. And I thought, my mind went back over there to this old boy named Fred Ray. Frank Rady. I remember Frank Rady, a big fat Baptist preacher. He used to go and drive the bus and come by our house and pick us up and grandma make us go to church. And that man would stand up here with tears in his eyes and he'd tell, oh God, save these Indians. I remember that. Oh, I had forgotten it for many, many years. But that morning, it came just as fresh as he was standing there, folks. And I started, that's the first thing that came to my mind, Brother Pat. And there's some people up there on the other side. They're witnessing this. They said, hey, there's another one that got in. There's another one that's born again. Folks, it got real, folks. I'll tell you what, folks, I couldn't sit still. I couldn't keep my mouth shut, folks. I got up in my house. I said, hey, this ain't over yet, man. I told my wife, I said, what song do you know? She said, I know Amazing Grace. I said, let's start singing that. We started singing Amazing Grace. And my son, he just followed me around, and he's a little boy. And he said, Dad, what are you doing? I said, I'm going to get rid of all this junk. And I took that cigarette out, and I squashed it like that. I put it in the trash, and then I went to the refrigerator and got the rest of the Copenhagen, a big roll out, and I threw it in the trash, you know. And then my son said, how about all this, Daddy? And there's a whole bunch of beer. I made my son sit on my lap and take a beer and pop the lid on it for me every time I come home. And here it was, you know, he said, Dad, you know, I've got to open these. I said, open them up and dump them out. Man, he dumped them out down in the sink, folks. And I tell you what, God showed up again. I tell you, it was real. I said, Lord, I sure appreciate what you've done for me. So I tell you what, right there, folks, at that very moment, I got a Holy Ghost fit. Amen. Listen, I went to shout and I went to cry. I went to do everything just like that moment, folks. And I tell you what, I didn't care what the neighbors thought. I didn't, because, you know, the days before, that always come. Police would always come by, you know, try to find out what's going on. And I'll tell you what, now, the windows had holes in it, and the door was half off, and all that mess was going on. But hey, if the police had come that morning, brother, they would have said, ain't nothing going on here, amen. They would have said something else going on here that we don't know nothing about. But I'll tell you, it was going on the inside, amen. I tell you what, listen, I never got over that. I never got over the fact that, folks, God came visit me, did something to me. Folks, and now 30 years, man, it's still working on me. It's still just as real as the day I got it. Amen. Amen. Boy, I tell you, when I think about that today, I appreciate the real birth. Ain't nothing like the real thing. Amen. Number two, let me just say this. Ain't nothing like a real burden for sinner. Take your Bible, turn to Mark chapter 2. Mark chapter 2. In Mark chapter 2, most of you know this story about Jesus coming to Capernaum again. And, you know, he went to that house and there was noise and all that, you know. But one thing that got me there, got me to thinking about,

0: About this, about the burden, what the Bible says that in verse number 2, and straightway many were gathered together, insomuch that there was no room to receive them, no, not so much as about the door, and he preached the word of God unto them. And in verse number 3 says, and they were come unto him, bringing one sick of the palsy, which was born afore. There was four men there that had real burden. These men got that man to Jesus. I mean, folks, you can tell they're not Baptists. They didn't stop when the crowd was full. They tore off the roof.
1: Yeah.
0: Well, I tell you, he talked about having a real burden. Nothing's going to stop you if you got a real burden for the lost.
1: Yeah.
0: We've been challenged this week to pick up that burden again.
1: Yeah.
0: Go back to our places where we work, folks, and get stirred up again about trying to get people in. Well, I tell you what, if you got a real burden for a Christian, I mean, for lost people, folks, there's a good chance that your burdens are real. You got a real burden. Well, that's what we need today. There was unusual faith. When Jesus is in the house, folks, He stirs up everybody. He stirred up these people, and all of a sudden had unusual faith. Faith that wasn't there, the Lord put it there, and all of a sudden they got concerned. And then all that, they made an effort. Amen. Just coming and going and coming and going. And yet one day they said, hey, we need to take this old boy to church. He needs help. And so they picked him up and they took him down there. They made an effort. You know, you're going to have some effort in your life if you're going to ever be able to have a burden.
1: Yeah.
0: The only burden we have is I hurt here, or somebody said this to me, or I'm like this and nobody likes me, and I that and that. But you know, that's not the burden we're talking about. We're talking about having some heaviness about people and their condition. Amen. If you don't have to go very far to develop a burden if you're saved. I mean, there's people all around us that are having need. Every time I come here, my heart breaks.
1: Yeah.
0: I was over here, we had to stop, you know, and I looked at my my gas gauge, and it was down, so I figured I'll just get gas here, and that's pretty good. It's $3.17. That's way better than $3.50 at home. So I said, I'll just get all these Indians that drove, get a barrel, 55-gallon barrel, and just take some of this gas home, amen. But you know, I was there, and there was these couple that was out here. That guy was standing there, and he sent that woman in there, and then she was trying to buy a pack of cigarettes, and he come back out, and well, I'll tell you, he just slapped her, you know, just slapped her. She come back out, said the guy said we don't have enough change, like it was her fault, and just flat slapped her. And I'm getting gas, but I left that pump run to go back in there, and I came out, and they was arguing there, so I thought, well, I'm not gonna get in the middle of that, I'm just gonna let them argue, but I said if they say something to me, I will say something. But you know, all the time I was standing there, my heart was breaking. How much of a different scene it would be if they knew Christ. How much of a different, would it be if there was something that was different about them, you know. I'll tell you, a lot of people out here because this church is an exception, you know. These people here, they care about souls. They care about people that are out there. But, you know, so many of them out here in these churches, I'll tell you what, they got to playing games, amen. They're not real. Amen. Preachers, we need to take down the screens. Amen. We need to put away those projectors and kick the worship team out of the house of God. Amen. Pick up this old black book and get back to preaching the Word of God. Amen. Amen. Listen, the Bible still says there was a man sent from God. It didn't say there was a fluffy head sent from God. It didn't say there was a guy in a pink shirt coming talking about love and care. Hey, it was a real man. Amen. Listen, real men have burdens. Real men have burdens. And you know what? They want to see it through. It doesn't matter what it's going to cost. It doesn't matter what it's going to be like. They want to be able to just reach somebody at all costs. Listen, my friend, you might not be a preacher, but listen, you can't imagine what people went through to get you to where you're at. I'll tell you, we got the most selfish crowd ever in the country. I believe that every problem can be solved by preaching. I mean Bible preaching, not pussyfooting, back scratching, ear tickling, lemonade, pink lemonade preaching. Some of you sat here and you watched that video and you said, well, I wish our preacher was like that. No, you don't. If you did, you'd get away from that panty waist preacher and find a church where there's a real man preaching. Amen. See, some of your talk is cheap. You know, can I say that? It's not real.
1: It
0: needs to be real.
1: Go ahead, brother.
0: I get a kick out of that. I told Brother Charlie, I said, that reminds me of you. And I said, I like it.
1: Yeah.
0: My wife said, they said, Brother Charlie's gotten soft. See, some of you that just got in, you think he's real tough. Remember him when we first met him.
1: Yeah. Yeah.
0: My wife said, man, I'm scared to death of him. She said, every time Brother Charlie come to reservation preach, you could smell smoke out of the pits of hell.
1: Yeah.
0: Where have all our preachers gone?
1: Yeah.
0: Where have all the men of God, Holy Spirit-filled men? People say, well, this is where Grandma and Grandpa went. Well, that might be the problem. They're dead and gone. Why are you still there, dying up at the church? Listen, I like a King James Bible-toting preacher. There's not many today. Amen? Not many. Well, I tell you, every battle we have is an upward climb. Amen? It's like David there. He went up on top of the hill. Says, little bit past the hill there. Bible says that fellow Ziba met him. You know what? He didn't know that there was something on the other side of that mountain that was coming up. And, you know, when he got up there, all he had to do was make it there. Listen, all we got to do is carry our burden and God will meet us where we're at. And you know what? When he got there, Ziba went like this, here, and gave him an ass. Something to carry him through. God got something to carry you through. You got burdens. He said, put him on the donkey and he'll carry you through.
1: Amen.
0: I like that. Amen.
1: Amen.
0: Listen, some of us, we struggle with Christian life. It ain't easy. But I'll tell you, it's kind of like those two guys, you know. He invited his friend, you know, to go take a trip with him, you know, down to the store, you know, on the other side of the hill. So they hopped up on his two-pedal bicycle. So the guy, his friend got in the back of him and he got in front and they started going and they started going up that hill. And boy, after a long time of sweating and everything, tired and huffing, they finally topped that hill. And the guy said, man, we got to stop, man. I'm about out of wind. He said, I'm glad we made up this hill. Boy, he said, I thought he'd never make it. And the guy behind him said, yeah, he said, I'm sure glad we made it too. He said, I kept my feet on the brake to make sure we didn't roll back. That's kind of like how some Christians are. We're over here, we're pedaling full steam. Amen. We're trying to go after people. We got visitation program, we got soul winning program, and nobody shows up because they're at home holding the pedals back. Would to God that we all get stirred up. And let me just say this. When you know what? You got the right book, the right blood, the right birth. Right burden, you know, you're going to have a right behavior.
1: Yeah, sure.
0: God said, you know, we ought to learn how to behave in the house of God.
1: Amen.
0: Because He said, for the church is the pillar and ground of the truth. Man, you know what? The more truth you got in you, the more God expects you to act like a pillar.
1: Yeah.
0: We got a whole bunch of caterpillars, no backbone.
1: Yeah.
0: God ain't looking for a caterpillar. God looking for pillars.
1: Yeah.
0: It's about time. And folks said, this kind of preaching, man, I'll tell you what, it gets you stirred up to go do something for God.
1: Amen.
0: You ought to just put up another notch and say, that's where my goal is.
1: Amen.
0: I'm going to that one after this meeting. I'm going to do something more.
1: Amen.
0: Hey, it ain't time to quit. I've been this for 30 years. You know what? I just done hit second gear. Amen. I'm going. I'm going to go.
1: Amen.
0: It's scary in the days we live in. I know it's harder. Well, I tell you what, that's no reason to quit.
1: Amen.
0: We got a God that's never lost a battle. We got a God that's gave us something real. It's about time. Folks, it's about time. We gave.

That has been good tonight. If we'd have just said amen and went home, there's enough blessing to keep us going for a while. Amen. And I don't understand why that folks just don't get plumb excited about that. Amen. I don't understand. I don't understand how we could just kind of sit still and not be stirred about what we've heard tonight. Amen. And boy, we'll go to a ball game and we'll shout like a bunch of wild Comanche Indians. Amen. And come to church and hear preaching about getting saved and how the Lord forgave us of our sins. He's coming back. We're on the winning side. And we sat like Elijah, the wooden ending. Amen. It just seemed to me like that God wants to do something. And I don't know, just kind of something holding back. Amen. Just, there's just been so much that's been said tonight and this week that it's just amazing how that we just kind of, I don't know, maybe we're getting used to it. Maybe we just, you say we're tired. Well, I understand that. But the Bible talked about in a place that we're to give the glory due His name. Yeah, you say, I don't feel like that. Well, what about when that electric bill comes due? I don't feel like paying it, but if you don't pay it, you won't have no light. Amen, it's due. It's right. And praising the Lord is due His name. We owe that to Him. He deserves that. You say, just go ahead and do it. You say, well, that's enough. All that stuff's in the flesh. Well, how else are you going to serve God and praise the Lord if you don't have it in the flesh? That's all we are. Amen. And man, I tell you what, I've felt them glory bumps on the back of my back big enough for a hog to bite. Amen. Just excited by what the Lord's doing. Amen. And boy, I'm glad I'm saved tonight. I'm glad that I've been born again. I can remember the time and the place. I don't remember the day or the actual, you know, date and month and all that. I think that's a good thing to know. I wish it did. But I can take you within 2 foot of the place where I got saved. I remember. I was there when it happened. Amen. And you get in a meeting like this and you hear, in my opinion, the greatest preaching in America. The greatest preaching. And it's not because of the men, but it's because of the lives of those men and the book that we have. And it's something that is real. Like the preacher said today, it's something you can't deny. It's there. And we ought to just go ahead and praise the Lord tonight. We'll just go ahead and let it go and not worry about who's looking and who's paying attention. And like the preacher said a while ago, there's folks sitting here that haven't even cracked a smile. Maybe you're the ones holding it back. Maybe you're the ones that's kind of putting a chill in the meeting. Amen. Well, we got a lot to praise God about. You think about what He's done. You remember where you was at before He saved you. You remember the time since you've been saved that He's reached down and pulled you out of trouble and trial and tribulation and put your feet on a solid rock, picked you back up, cleaned you up. Man, He's due. Praise the Lord. Man, I've had a good time. I've laughed and I've cried and I've sweated. Amen.
I don't know why I sweat like I do. I wish it did. My wife, she always gets embarrassed about the way I sweat, but it's just in me. It's got to get out. Amen. It's just got to get out. I got to let it out somehow or another. Amen. And boy, we've heard some great, great preaching this week. And I just can't, I don't know, I even how to say it, man. I'm a loss for words. Just what a blessing it's been and what a joy it's been. It's just, I think as Brother Mark said the other night that, you know, we have to say goodbye sometime. And that's a sad thing. But there's coming a day when we won't have to say goodbye. We'll be with Him forevermore, and we'll worship the Lord and praise God, and we'll never get tired. We'll never wear out. Our voices won't get weak. Amen. And, man, it's just been good. And I've enjoyed every message. And, boy, the message, I don't know if y'all heard the message today that Brother Coley preached, but, man, alive. I've had to repent this week. Amen. And ask the Lord to forgive me for my pharisaical spirit toward half-bearded people. Amen. Amen. Boy, I'm tell you what, we think that we're a whole lot better than we are, really are. And, I mean, it wasn't very long ago we were just those kinds of people. Amen. And I thought about God convicted my heart severely. There's a young boy that I drive our church bus, and he'd caused a little trouble. And we're living in a day and time where you really can't discipline. And if you say anything wrong, people are just nuts. They're thin-skinned. And they'll sue you and all that kind of stuff. I mean, it's just, it's awful. You can't really help people like they need to be helped because of, you know, all that junk. And there a couple of weeks, I just, I wasn't sure about his address, but I wasn't really wanting to be sure about his address. He's one of them half-bearded boys. Boy, I mean, God tore me up today. And I got to praying for him. You know, that's a problem. Instead of praying for these people, we already make up our mind how they are. And we already decide they can't be helped, and that's not the problem. That's they can be helped. The problem is we don't want to help them. We've already made up our mind, I ain't helping. I ain't going to help. They ain't going to contribute nothing. Well, good night. That's a great message. And I've been helped this week. I really have. And I just could not stand to miss the meeting. I wasn't well earlier in the week, but I got to thinking, I got to get there. I got to get there. It's not, and yeah, it's partly because of the dearest friends that I have are in this place tonight. But, man, I needed something this week. I needed to hear the preaching. I needed to hear the praising. And I get in all of it. If I can't find something to pick and play, I'll pick my nose. Amen. I'm going to get in it somewhere. I didn't come to get out. I didn't come to sit soaking sour. I come to get all I can. Take it home with me. Amen. Man, I've gotten help this week. I'm telling you, I've really got some help. I've got some good help. I go back to the motel and I can't go to sleep because I'm just thinking about how good God's been. And how He dealt with me with that problem. And how He's helped me to forgive. And get some peace about some things. I've been helped. I've been helped. I love to hear that message Brother Charlie Tenney preaches about Barney. And I've never been raised around horses a whole lot, but I like that message. Amen. And on the lighter side, Brother Charlie, since then, he's taken up quarter horse, dealing with quarter horses. And one of them drug him the other day. Man liked to really messed him up pretty good and got away from him and nearly
trampled him to death and hurt him pretty bad. And if the manager at Walmart hadn't unplugged it, it had really been bad. Amen. We've laughed. We've cried. We've rejoiced. We've shouted. We've prayed. We've sang. But I still think God wants to do some more. Maybe there's somebody that has not yet been saved. Boy, wouldn't it be good tonight, before we leave this place, to hear about somebody else getting born again, amen. Wouldn't that do something for us? That'd be a blessing. Well, I'm going to take up where the preacher left off. Revelation chapter 1. When he announced this text, I thought, my soul is going to preach my message, but I'm glad that there's only one message to preach. Amen. Thank God we have the truth tonight. Why don't you stand right quick and stretch a little bit. Wake up. Get your legs all limbered up. Maybe you'll just feel like shouting here in a minute and just worship the Lord. Love on God. Amen. And we need it. Hey, listen, we're fixing to go home to our respectful ministries. We're fixing to go back into the battlefield. Back at the house, there are problems waiting on us. There's difficulties. There's struggles. There's situations that we don't even know about yet. We need God's help. We need God's power and strength in the days ahead. Revelation chapter 1. Verse 3, blessed is he that readeth and they that hear the words of this prophecy and keep those things which are written therein. Now notice, for the time is at hand. For the time is at hand. I'm going to preach them just a little bit. Along the lines of where we're at tonight. And I believe God has orchestrated that. I don't think God puts messages on our heart that don't have a purpose for it. But I'm glad when He puts a hand-in-glove type thing together. When you know that perhaps that you're in the right direction. That's always a good feeling. Amen. The time is at hand. And I want to preach on, it won't be long. It won't be long. And let's ask the Lord to help us. Father God, we thank You. Lord, I want to praise You tonight for what You've done for me. And Lord, came with a mountain of burden and trials within. And we've heard about multitudes even here tonight that this week that there are also a lot of burdens, a lot of pain, a lot of suffering, a lot of difficulty among Your little children. And Lord, we need You more than anything else in this world. Lord, like the preacher said, there ain't nothing better than Jesus. And Lord, tonight I pray that You would take these few moments. Lord, as we prepare to close out a particular meeting. Lord, it don't mean that what we've got can stop. We can take it back. And we can utilize and put to use those things that You've given to us this week. And Lord, I pray that we would pray for each other. That we would help each other. That we would, in these days have a greater compassion for what we're facing and what we're going through. I pray tonight, Lord, that You'd have Your will and way. I pray that You'd bless this good church. I pray that You'd bless Brother Charlie. Lord, I thank You for him.
And Lord, I thank you for his church. I thank you, Lord, for the sacrifices that they have made for us this week. It's been top notch. And Lord, it just couldn't get any better than what we've had this week. They've spoiled us and been a blessing. But Lord, tonight I pray that you would remind us of the hour in which we live. That you would, Lord, remind us of these days that we're going to face and wherein we stand. I pray tonight, Lord, if there's that one that has never been saved, that you've dealt with and you've spoke with, I pray tonight, Lord, before it's eternally too late, that they would come and get saved. I pray, Lord, for that one that's got one foot in the world and one foot in the church and miserable in both worlds, that they would throw the white flag of surrender. And Lord,

The Bible says that heaven and earth shall pass away, but my words shall never pass away. I'm thankful tonight that God saw mercy and grace upon our lives to allow us to possess and have the very eternal words that makes a difference in our life. And the Bible promises a blessing if we read it. The Bible promises a blessing if we hear it. Amen. But the Bible here also tells us that the time is at hand. We're living, I think, in the most exciting time of human mankind. I think Paul anticipated the coming of the Lord. He talked about the second coming. He preached about the second coming. He taught us about the second coming. And he anticipated, he looked forward in his day for the coming of the Lord. And how many years have gone past since that day, and how much closer we are to the coming of the Lord tonight. We're one day closer. We're one step closer. The Bible says the time is at hand. We're on the verge of the greatest thing that will ever happen in our lives. And that is when our eyes that we have lived by faith will turn to sight, and we'll see Him in all of His glory. We'll see Him in all of His majesty, in all of His power. Wouldn't it have been something to be there that day in Matthew 17 on that Mount of Transfiguration when Peter and James and John saw the Lord transfigured before them? I'm telling you, that must have been something. I just get excited. I just get a chill up and down my body just thinking about what it must have been like to watch Him in His physical form transform into the Almighty Jehovah God that He is. It must have been thrilling. You say, well, amen. Hey, but there's coming a day when you and I will experience the very same thing. We'll see the One who gave His life. We'll see the One who shed His precious blood. We'll see the One who saved our wretched soul. We'll see the One who by grace gave us the greatest thing that's ever happened, salvation and eternal life. That's exciting, amen? That's exciting. Oh, I just want to bask in it in just a moment. It's going to be something. We're in the bottom of the ninth. The bases is loaded. The count is full. And the pitch is on the way. We're fixing to get out of here. We're fixing to fly. We're fixing to take flight. F-I-N-A-L. We ain't never coming back. We're leaving this whole world. We're saying goodbye. What a day that's going to be when He takes us by the hand and leads us to the promised land. What a day that's going to be when Jesus comes back. Amen. It won't be long. But while we're here, we don't know the day. We don't know the hour. You remember when everybody was going plumb crazy at Y2K 13 years ago? Everybody said that's the end of the world. Why, them nuts didn't have a lick of sense. Them old boys that get up there and predict the day and the hour, they're crazy as a June bug.

I mean, I knew that the Lord would not come in 2020. He might come the 13th. He might have come the 11th. But I knew He weren't coming the 20th. Why? Because some idiot done prophesied He would. And the Bible says, if it hadn't existed, that the problem is people don't believe the Bible no more. The problem is folks don't believe what God says. The problem is people think we're nuts because we do. But I'm glad I'm nuts. I'm glad, hey, I might be a nut, but I am screwed on the right boat. I'm a nut, but I'm screwed on the right boat. We don't know the day. But I believe we're just on the lip of that thing. It could be tonight. Some of you are going to get shocked when you get to heaven. Had a lady come out in our church here a while back, and man, we had a good service, and I enjoyed preaching that night. And she came out and she said, "Preacher, I almost shouted. I almost raised my hand." Hey, I would to God you were not almost, but you just go ahead and shout and praise God. I'm saved. I'm born again. My sins have been washed away. I'm a child of the King. Amen. It do you good. We all just go ahead and wear ourselves plumb out and shout ourselves plumb down. It'd be good. I believe that while it won't be long, there's some things we need to face. There's some realities that we need to be prepared for. It ain't going to get easier. It's not going to get simpler. It's not going to get to the place where the world as it is will finally turn and accept us and accept our Bible and accept our God. No, it's not going to take place. It's going to get worse. I'm telling you, it's going to get worse. And by the time we come back next year, God only knows what we're going to have to talk about. It won't be long till we come to the place where old-time Bible preaching is a scarce thing on this earth. What we've got this week, we need to hold on to. We need to cherish. We need to thank God. And I'm going to tell you this, and I know I'm one of them, but God knows that every one of us preachers needs your prayers, because there's coming a time when Bible preaching is going to be a thing almost of the past. We're fixing to face the trials. We're fixing to face the hardships. We better get settled. We get it nailed down. We better get it in our mind that I'm going to stick it out. Amen. Take your Bible to Amos. Amos. Go. Amos. Obadiah. Behold, verse 11, chapter 8. Behold, the days come, saith the Lord God, that I will send a famine in the land, not a famine of bread, nor thirst for water, but of hearing the words of the Lord. And they shall wander from sea to sea, and from the north even to the east, they shall run to and fro to seek the word of the Lord and shall not find it. I'm telling you, it won't be long with the government like it is,
with the attitude that, like it is, with the laws like they are, there will come a time, if the Lord that doesn't come first, that old time preaching like we're hearing tonight and calling it like it is and telling it like it is will be a threat. They'll come through the back doors and handcuff that preacher and haul him off to jail. It won't be long if we don't stick with it and stay with it and stay put and keep serving God. Amen. There's no preaching going on in this country. We've already talked about those smiley face down in Santa, Texas, wherever that's at. Nobody can smile like that. Nobody can stay happy like that. Amen. The world is wanting exegete in. The world wants analyzing philosophy, how to, but they don't want preaching. It won't be long where old time preaching is going to be mocked and scoffed and made fun of. I'll go ahead and tell you that skit, that deal that we saw on the deal the other day. I looked at that after I saw that, looked it up, and the old boy that posted the thing, hey, he didn't put that on there to compliment that guy. He didn't put that on there to say, hey, this is real preaching. This is a real pastor. This is a real church. This man really cares. No, he put that on there to damn him and to discourage people from that kind of preaching. It wasn't to compliment. It wasn't to make us feel good. Are you listening? They put that on there to make fun of him. And that's where we're at. I'm glad the Lord's coming. But we're coming to a time where we need preaching more tonight than we've ever needed it before. Why are these camp meetings so important? Because of that reason right there. You don't know, but tonight somebody's got their phone and they're YouTubing us. And they'll post all that stuff. And people will scorn us. Hey, don't look so shocked, man. Don't look so naive. They don't like us, and it won't be long till they'll try to shut our churches down. You take a stand against the sodomites. You take a stand against the queers and all the lesbians and all the rest of that bunch. We are going to be ostracized. The time's at hand. There's nothing you can do about it. As far as I can tell, the Bible says as it was in the days of Lot, it's going to be more and more of that. That's already been preached on this week, but it just needs to be preached on more and more. And some of us are going to get to the place where we soften up. And we say, well, if you look at that scripture, Lot sat in the gate. He was a part of the government. He was a part of the leadership. He was a part of the authority. And Lot got to the place where he'd even give his two virgin daughters to those slutty men and those wicked men to have their way with them. I'm not trying to be a doomsday preacher, but it is like that. And we need to, tonight, we need to bind together
And we need to hold together. And we need to hit these old altars. And when the given opportunity arises, that we can get in a place where God lifts the load for a little bit and He takes the pressure off for a little bit and allows us to praise Him and sing and shout. You ought not sit there like a knot on a log. You ought not sit there like you don't give a rip. Because you're not going to get those opportunities out yonder. I'm sure there's a lot of so-called camp meetings and conventions conferences and workshops. Come on, help me out now. Retreat, yeah. Seminars. Boy, I'm liking y'all's preaching tonight. But you'll get an old-fashioned man of God like this man of God right here to stand up and say something and to preach the hell out of you and people. We'd have to preach the hell out of us if we didn't have the hell in us. We ain't as pious as we look. We're all sinners. We're all wicked. We all ain't no good. You and I ain't nothing but a bunch of dirty, stinking, filthy, rotten, no good sinners that deserve to go to hell. Seminar that's not going down there at the feel good church, but that's going to be the thing that carries us through. It's going to be the thing that helps our family, that helps our marriage, that helps our churches, and helps us serve God. Not only will Bible preaching become scarce, I believe it, the time's at hand when steadfastness of God's people is something almost of the past. Hit and go. Stop and go. Red light, green light. Up, down. Yes, no. Hey, what we need tonight is for each and every one of us from the pulpit to the pew is to make up our mind and draw the line in the sand and say by the grace of God and with the help of God, I'm going to be steadfast in the church and steadfast in the faith. I don't want to get out. I don't want to lose you. I don't want to not be able to be around you. I want to be steadfast. 1 Corinthians 15. The Bible says in verse 57, but thanks be to God, which giveth us the victory through our Lord Jesus Christ. Well, just thank God for the victory. Thank God for the victory over hell. Thank God for the victory in salvation. God gave us the victory through the Lord Jesus Christ. Therefore, be my beloved brethren, be ye steadfast, unmovable, always abounding in the work of the Lord. For as much as you know that your labor is not in vain in the Lord. I'm telling you, the time is at hand when we need to commit and get our lives back to the place of steadfastness and unmovable and always abounding and staying and sticking.
wicked with the Word of God, with the people of God, and the church of God. When I was a kid, I loved to play baseball. I was real good at it. In fact, that's why I didn't go out there to play today. I didn't want to hurt nobody's feelings. I remember playing in the summer Little Leagues. And my dad had started a little old church. His pastor in that church, and man, we was in, the best I can remember, we were in one of the real most important games of the summer. And it was a Wednesday evening. Game started early in the afternoon, so I got to go. And we were in the game, man, we were right in the middle of the heat of the battle. And I was sitting on the bench, there in just a few moments, my dad came and just kind of stood behind me. He reached up there and tapped me on the shoulder. And he said, son, it's almost time for church. We need to go. And I said, Dad, can't we just finish this game? It's just a few more innings. He said, no, it's time to go. It's time to go to church. And I'll be honest with you. I don't mean to be unkind, but I'm not no great spiritual giant. I'm a sinner saved by grace. But I got mad at Dad. I got angry in my heart. I didn't like him. I was scared to say anything about it, but I was mad at him. I was a song leader. He taught us how to sing and how to play, and I was a song leader, and I wasn't no taller than the pulpit. He taught me, he said, you lead singing like this. Amen. And he said, it's like driving a stick shift, you know. Amen. I learned how to lead the singing. I learned how to keep the timing, but all you could see was... I remember that day. I hated him. I did not want to go. Years later, after I married and after I had children, that meant the world to me. Thank God for a steadfast dad. Thank God for a steadfast mama. Some of you tonight don't need to make exception on Wednesday night just because of Pony League. Just because it's a soccer match. Just because it's a death. Be steadfast. It won't be long and we're going to see people lay out for everything that don't mean nothing. All of the family reunions are on Sunday. Don't go! Well, my family came in to visit. Well, don't, let them stay, bless God. There's a cereal in the icebox and milk in the kettle. Help yourself! We do a little different in our place. We're going to church. We'll see you after a while. If they won't go with you, go without them. It won't be long, and people are going to lay out for the stupidest of reasons. I know that we're supposed to, this is the last sermon, and we're supposed to tickle the ticklers. That tickles me. We need some daddies tonight. Tonight!
that will grab their mama and grab their wives and grab their children and meet down here and say, by the grace of God, the time's at hand. I'm going to serve God. As for me and my house, we will serve the Lord. Maybe that's why we hadn't had the meeting like we ought to have. Nobody wants to commit. Nobody wants to take a stand. No daddy. Well, you don't know what's going to happen, preacher. Who gives a rip? I'm going to be in church Sunday morning. Sunday night. Wednesday night. Steadfast. Why? Time's at hand. I'm not saying nothing that hadn't already been said. Not only that, but it won't be long, listen, till the storms of this life will be over. The preaching, there have been more than one reference to the heartaches. And I think tonight, the Bible says that Satan knows his time is short. And I think tonight that the battle against the preacher and his wife is at an all-time high. And it's already been said, if he gets the preacher, he gets the rest. But there's a lot of Christian marriages that are in trouble tonight. There's a lot of things that we don't know about here tonight. A lot of things have been said. A lot of things have been done. There are a lot of families that are divided. There are a lot of children that are not here. And I'm telling you tonight that the sorrows are like a flood. The heartaches are multiplying. And Satan's putting pressure on the home. Putting pressure on our kids. Things that we would never have dreamed happen have happened. But there's coming a time when the storms will be over. There'll be no more heartache. There'll be no more tears. Amen. There'll be no more broken hearts. No more broken homes and broken lives. There'll be no more destruction. There'll be no more disease and sickness. Hey, it won't be long. Listen to me. Get steadfast. Stay faithful because the stormy days have come to an end. What a day that's going to be. Time's at hand. It won't be long until every child of God will possess a perfect satisfaction. Are you satisfied with your Christian life tonight? I'm not. I could pray more than I do. Amen? I could study more diligently than I do. Come on now. I could witness better than I do. I could reach out to others that are less fortunate than me. I could reach out and try to be a friend more than I'm not satisfied. But there'll come a day when I'm perfectly satisfied. I'll be 55 in October this year, and I'm telling you young people, you hear me now.
You take good care of your health. I'm trying to help you. Don't let diabetes get you. Because it's no fun. You take care of what God gives to you. Don't get overweight. Because it'll hurt you. And it's hard to get it off. I know. I preach on everybody else's sin, but you preach on that. And that's always made me feel bad. But it's something that we all need to address. I'm not satisfied with my body. But there's coming a day and I'm going to have a brand new one. Hey, I'm going to be ribbed. Which way down there to the nearest store? That way. That'll get tired in a while. But there's coming a day when I'm going to wake up satisfied, and in my flesh I shall see God. He'll satisfy every longing. He'll satisfy every heartache. He'll satisfy every tear. I won't want nothing. Let me say that. There's coming a time, it won't be long until Satan is cast in the pit. His days are coming. He's a loser. He's going down. He's going down. He's going to get shot down. Somebody said that Satan's in the bottomless pit today. Well, if he is, who's this a tugging on my back? He's going down. He's going to get what? He's a loser. He's going to hell. He's going to burn. Take about Revelation 20. This is after we've been riding on white horses. Hey, did you know that when we get on them horses, we're not going to fire a shot. We're not going to shoot an arrow. He's going to do it all. He's going to come up down through Sinai, up the King's Highway, and he's going to breathe out fire. He's going to devour all of... Hey, it'll be a day of vengeance. It'll be a day of wrath of God. It'll be a day we'll never forget. And we'll be behind it. You got it, devil. You done me wrong. You got what's coming to you. Get him, Lord. Amen. I'm riding a horse to kill you. Verse 10. And the devil that deceived them. Underline it. Highlight it. Rewrite it. Get it.
was cast into the lake of fire and brimstone, where the beast and the false prophet are, and shall be tormented day and night forever and ever. He's going to hell. The devil's a loser. The devil's going to get him. It's all over for him. God's going to whoop him. God's going to defeat him. God's going to wipe him out. God's going to put him in a lake of fire. Has he bothered you? Has he shamed you? Has he whipped you? He's going to get it. Around our part of the country, when it's going to get bad, people say, you're had it now. You're had it now. That means you done crossed the line. You had it now. You say one more thing, you're had it. You're had it. He's had it. All he's done to us, God will put it on him. I'm trying to tell you, it won't be long. Well, let me say one more thing. I hate for these things to close. I really do. Here in just a little while, we'll shake hands and we'll hug one another's neck and we'll weep. I always get tickled when people hug me. Brother Mark, I want you to know how much I love you. God's been good. I say, amen. My amen's good. God bless you. And they walk away going, later, I'll call you. And I warn, hey, I'm all soaking wet. Oh, I don't care, brother. Good night. I can't help it. I just wish it wouldn't end. Well, let me say one more thing. Brother Mark's already preached one point on it, and that's it won't be long until the trumpet sounds. And I can't preach it any better than he did. It's going to sound. Amen. The world probably, well, I heard that thunder going off over yonder. And somebody said, well, I wonder how they're going to explain that. They already got a black hole up there somewhere. I'll probably go through that. I don't care how they explain it. When that trumpet goes, I'm... But I really feel like that this is where I need to go. It won't be long. The time's at hand. It won't be long until somebody sitting here will be in hell. I'm not real sure, and I don't have the wisdom of these other preachers. And I'm not saying that I'm better or they're better. I'm not saying that. I'm just saying that the experience and things like that. But I've been in this meeting enough to know that it has been different this year. And it might be that there are lost people that are really fighting against God. Preacher said it last night. He just came right out and said it. Somebody here's lost. Somebody's not saved. Do you realize that the devil's going to do everything to damn your soul to hell? There, it won't be long. Maybe somebody you sitting here, one of you young boys,
you'll be in hell. And you had a chance. Somebody said here, you'll be in trouble. God wanted to deal with you and do some good things, but you held on to something that's going to hurt you. I heard an illustration, I think it was a children's illustration about sin, and somewhere over in Africa or somehow or another, when those monkeys would want to get coconut or something, they'd stick their hand in there and how they'd capture them. And they would put some goodies inside there, and that would reach in there and they'd grab a hold of it, and all they had to do is let go and slide the hand out. But instead of letting go and sliding the hand out, they'd hold on to it and then make a fist and they couldn't get out. And that's probably what some folks have done this week. Oh, I need to serve God. I need to surrender. I know God's dealing with me to preach, but I'm holding on to that baseball career. I'm holding on to that. I want to be a millionaire. And Satan's got you held and bound. And he's keeping you from having revival. He's keeping you from getting saved. He's keeping you from getting right. All because you won't let the stupid thing go. Somebody sitting here hearing this message, your home will be split wide open. We need to do everything we can to protect and strengthen our marriages. And that's not easy sometimes. I get back at home, the 29th of this month, me and Shelly will be married 36 years. And Satan don't care if you're married 36 years or six. He'll rip it apart if he can. And we need to realize the time's at hand. And Satan will do everything he can to mess it up. Somebody's sitting here being hell. Somebody's sitting here be messed up because you won't let go. Won't you let go tonight? I honestly thought, I don't mean to be out of line, Brother Charlie. I really do not mean to be out of line. And I'm not an expert at this. But I've been in the camp meetings enough to know that after what that man preached with the power of God like he preached, and after that song that Brother Brandon sang, and after Brother Monday got down and talked about going to heaven, I have to be honest with you, I am surprised that somebody did not get happy. Maybe it's me. I like what that brother said the other night, talking about a bit of money. Did you hear what he said? He said, and we all like this. My brother Charlie says, something's holding us back. Yes. We're all like the disciples. Is it me? Yes. Am I the one keeping this thing from getting where it ought to be? Am I the one stopping somebody from getting saved? Am I the one that's keeping God from moving and working in the heart of a young man where he'll come and surrender his life to preach? Am I the one stopping that? That's what that man thought. And the money, the issue is not the money. The issue was that he didn't want nothing to stop God from working. There's nothing worth keeping and having and holding on to keep God from doing what He wants to do. Maybe your wife won't move because you won't, sir. Maybe your kids won't move, Mama, because you won't move. It ain't going to be long. The time's at hand. I do not look forward to the judgment seat.
I'm going to get everything I can, as often as I can, under the blood. Right now. And I'll be honest with you, after he preached that message, I've seen God move in where the other preacher didn't even preach. Why don't we just think about it a minute? Just think about it. Let God do something. And if it's me, then do everything you know to do to get right. Just deal with God. Just do something. Amen. There's no